0: smells so fresh out here.
1: Trying to suck this.
0: That's a lot of fireflies.
1: Yeah.
0: Do you have like any like dangerous animals out here?
1: No.
0: I imagine not, because it's like so like cultivated. Blah, blah, blah.
2: Yeah. You gotta watch out for them. They're real cute.
1: Whoa, there's like a gust of warmth.
0: Yeah.
1: Did you feel that?
0: That was weird.
1: That was so strange.
0: It feels artificial. There's like a spirit.
1: Huh.
0: My night vision is really poor.
1: That's okay. We'll guide you.
0: Oh, thank you. I'll let go. Thanks, fireflies. Oh, there's a kill right there.
2: Oh, wow.
0: I know where several are. Oh, there's like three of them and like a little sequence over here.
1: Oh, my God. So pretty. What are those called?
2: Rattlesnake eyeballs.
1: Oh, yeah. That's exactly.
2: Yeah.

0: 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I am your host alongside me tonight, as always, Mr. Chris Wire to Wire. Wire, how you doing over there, man?
1: Buongiorno.
0: Yeah, ciao, ciao. Yes.

0: A little Italian Grand Prix. What was on tap for you this week, this weekend?
1: Just, you know, some cappuccino and some, okay, you know, light Italian pastries.
0: All right. You know, I missed the mark on this. We went to the French bakery this morning and, you know, got a croissant, as my son will say, a croissant.
1: Croissant. Very nice.
0: Yeah, my four-year-old son says croissant.
1: So, excellent.
0: Yeah.
1: Excellent.
0: I think he's just having a little trouble maybe enunciating a little bit, but
1: it doesn't sound like it.
0: No, it says it perfect. It says it perfect. Not American, not a croissant. But hey, I don't know, the best Italian, you know, bakery is out there in Claremont. That place is awesome. Love that place.
1: Very nice.
0: Didn't feel like driving all the way out to Claremont.
1: There is one in beautiful Winter Park. Mama Napoli's.
0: You should probably go there.
1: You probably should.
0: Probably should check it out.
1: You know what else they have?
0: What's that?
1: Sandwiches.
0: I like sandwiches.
1: I know.
0: I'm a fan.
1: I know.
0: Big supporter my entire life of sandwiches. Like them a lot.
1: They like the focaccia?
0: Yeah, okay.
1: Whereas, you know, Claremont prefers the ciabatta.
0: Okay.
1: I like the ciabatta.
0: Yeah.
1: I gotta say, but we'll see.
0: All right.
1: There will be some competition here. One of them's closer, the other one might be better. We don't know.
0: Yeah, both are pretty tasty, though.
1: I think you have to experience both.
0: All right, I need to check it out. I don't know why. I've only lived here all my life.
1: Hasn't been here all your life.
0: No, and I don't think it has. but I need to. I do need to check that out. So, I tell you what, though, nice little weekend. We're in here tonight. I don't have to go to work tomorrow. That's nice.
1: Excellent.
0: Yeah.
1: Why?
0: Because it's Labor Day.
1: You might labor.
0: I'm going to labor and around the house and do that kind of thing. But hey, that is Labor Day.
1: I agree. Yeah.
0: Yes.
1: Took a little Friday action. Extended it out. A little four-day weekend.
0: I like it. That's a good call, my friend.
1: It is. Superb.
0: Yeah. I did not.
1: No pressure.
0: I did not.
1: Got four days to do stuff.
0: That is nice. It is nice to do. Tell you what. I'm in the wife's car because I have 70 bags of mulch that I'm going to put down tomorrow. So,
1: That sounds like labor to me, man.
0: Yeah, and the BMW is in pieces right now, too. So, that's not...
1: That's a lot of labor staring you right in the face.
0: Yeah, I got plenty of labor going on right there. Plenty of labor to do. It'll get done. Just gotta send a part to Idaho, get that part back. Hopefully it's fixed this time. Wasn't fixed the first time, but hopefully it'll get on the mend and we'll be good to go. So,
1: are you unionized within the Sprinkle household?
0: No. You
1: might be breaking the rules.
0: No, I am definitely not unionized. My wife has broken down any union when it comes to labor around the house.
1: No labor
0: quickly.
1: Protections for
0: no,
1: you?
0: No labor protections. Every now and then, I might get a glass of ice water if the temperature index is over 100. You know, that's nice.
1: Home ownership has a way of, you know, kind of settling those issues.
0: Yeah, it does. It does. Well, Wire, I got to tell you, anybody who does, tell me the secrets. You know, give me the, oh, nope, too hot, not going to go do it. Nope, grass too long, not going to go. Yeah, you know, and dividing that up.
1: My father-in-law just stroked the check.
0: Yeah.
1: Well, he did. He did do sprinklers, though.
0: Okay. That's okay.
1: That's all he would do. Everything else, I got a guy for that.
0: Yeah. There's a lot to be said about that and not having to do it. There's also a lot to be said, I think, about doing it.
1: I agree.
0: I like doing it, although sometimes it's kind of like, I don't want to do it right now.
1: It's okay.
0: I tell you what I do want to do.
1: It'll wait for you.
0: It's not going anywhere. I do want to talk about some racing because we had some racing this weekend. Yes, we did. The Italian Grand Prix that was on. And look, does it get better than Monza?
1: For you,
0: yeah.
1: It would. In a little country called Belgium.
0: Yeah, Spa's my number one.
1: For me, this is peak.
0: Yeah. And I tell you what, Wire, I may be rethinking my number one after this weekend.
1: Interesting. You think the sandwiches had any effect on that?
0: I think sandwiches. Look, Belgian waffles, great. You know, and I did the most tourist Belgian thing you can do. I went to the This is the name of it, the Mannequin de Piss. It's the little boy, you know, statue peeing on the bomb that he peed on in World War II or whatever to keep it from exploding, and they have a whole thing. And I had a Belgian waffle right next to it.
1: Very nice.
0: And, I mean, does it get more Belgian than that? I'm sure it does.
1: No.
0: I'm sure it does.
1: You did your part.
0: Yeah, and, you know, I did all the, you know, I had plenty of Belgian beer. It's tasty, all of that. Love that. Love Belgium. But, man, Monza this weekend just looked just out of this world. The entire weekend. It just looked awesome.
1: Tickets have yet to go on sale, so, you know, you could still squeeze it into your schedule.
0: No. Yeah, just a short little jaunt over to Italy.
1: Yeah, Milan.
0: Yeah.
1: Just buzz right in there.
0: Yeah, pop on over, you know. I tell you what, I do want to go to Lake Como really bad. I really want to go there. I remember going, like, past it on a train, being like, what's that over there? What is that? That looks amazing. I want to go there.
1: Yeah.
0: And the youth hostels. I don't know what the youth hostel situation is. And I think my days of staying in youth hostels are also over.
1: Well, you didn't have Airbnb back then.
0: No, you didn't. No Airbnb either. I tell you what, I could do a little Lake Como. Parents have done it. They said, yeah, you should have gone there. That was pretty cool. That was a pretty special place.
1: Everything I've seen of it is spectacular.
0: Yeah. I need a boat, though, while I'm there. I'm not down with, like, the, you know, come on over and, you know, whatever. And I got to, like, have a boat for, like, a weekend there that I can just go drive around on a boat.
1: Do they let normies do that?
0: I don't know. I'll steal a boat, I guess.
1: Just Lake Como is a pretty wealthy area.
0: Maybe not. I want to ski in that lake, too. I'm not the world's gift to skiing by any stretch of the imagination, but I want to ski or wakeboard or do something in that lake, and just it looks awesome. It looks amazing. Now, I don't have to have a Riva Aquarama to do it in, although that would be my preferred boat to have over there.
1: Okay.
0: Yeah.
1: So, you could probably rent one.
0: I'm sure that would be really cheap. Yeah. If you're unfamiliar with the Riva Aquarama, it is the most beautiful thing ever built in the world, I think. It really could be. It is. There's some sexy looking cars out there, right?
1: Sure.
0: Some of just amazing cars. And from that era, from that like 60s era, 50s era, 50 in the 60s, especially from Italy. I mean, you know, Ferrari GTOs, Ferrari Daytonas, I think just look so amazing. Lamborghini Muras, all that kind of stuff. That's just like, that looks sexy. Riva Aquarama's like, I'm going to show you good looking. It is just one of the most amazing looking things you've ever seen.
1: Beyond cars, just things.
0: Beyond cars,
1: in
0: just
1: general.
0: Things in general. It is so good looking. So that's what I need. I need a house on Lake Como. Maybe George Clooney can let me borrow his for like a week in a Riva Aquarama for a week.
1: He only has one?
0: Yeah, I guess so.
1: Yeah, it's quite impressive.
0: Yeah, and that's I need one. I need one badly. But anyway.
1: I don't know that there's much skiing going on behind them. Is that a thing?
0: No, I'll take another boat to go ski behind it.
1: Okay.
0: I'll get my second boat. I probably need two boats.
1: You probably do.
0: Over there. Something tells me that they probably don't, you know, let the commoners have a bunch of jet skis and stuff in Lake Como. I would hope they wouldn't, but I don't know.
1: Why the engine bay looks spectacular.
0: Yeah. And by the way, Lamborghini went to Riva and said, I want a boat, but I want you to put these two V12 Lamborghini engines in it. That's really the one that I want.
1: I think that's the one I'm looking at.
0: Yeah. That would be nice to have use of for a week.
1: It's like the singer of boats.
0: Yeah, pretty much. Pretty much. Pretty impressive stuff. All right. As much as I want to talk about Riva Aquaramas.
1: And Lake Como.
0: And Lake Como. It's not a show about that. It's a show about racing, Wire. And we did have some racing this week. And we had let's wrap up with Laguna Seca and all the action that we had going on out there. And let's start with Monza, shall we?
1: As we do.
0: All right. So Formula One in Monza, the Temple of Speed. 200 and, you know, we've been in the mid-two teens or so the past years. We were up over 220 for years in that V10 era and everything. And that was the era of motor, 1,000 horsepower, tune it up, you know, turn it up during qualifying kind of thing. Then they were getting up to speeds that you would say, wait, is this Indianapolis or is this Monza? I mean, they were into the 220s in that era. They've toned it back down a little bit, and we're into that 210s number. And I think the question on a lot of people's minds, yours, mine's, everybody's, what are we going to see at Monza this year? You know, this was the everybody had special aero packages like Indianapolis. You know, a completely different aero package that you ran the rest of the season. You know, that wing in the back was just this, you know, flat plane. And, you know, the DRS, when DRS would activate, the wing would barely move because it was barely producing any downforce to begin with, because it was all about top speed. We're all about top speed here at Monza. It's all about how fast you can go in a straight line. So much of the track, so much of the lap is at full throttle. And so much of it, it's just all about speed. You'd have, you know, teammates towing each other along, giving each other's drafts during qualifying, trying to either get them into the next qualifying session or, you know, okay, whoever drew the short straw, you know, you go in that first stint in qualifying and your teammate will drag you around, but you got to drag around your teammate in the second stint in qualifying kind of thing. It was really cool to see just a different kind of playbook that came out at Monza every year. Now, with this era of active aero, with this era of, you know, hybrid and much greater emphasis on the electric portion of that hybrid, made for a really, really different weekend. Made for a really, really different Monza. And I think we were wondering, okay, are we going to see the two teens still? And I think we would be, you know, okay, all right, we're not there. Yeah, we have this clipping thing that comes in and all that kind of stuff. And basically, you run out of battery power. You run out of juice going down the straightaway. And we didn't hit the two teens. We didn't really hit 200. That sucks. Just sucks, man. Like, there's something magic in those numbers, you know, and look, we had it at Le Mans where we hit 242 miles an hour at one point. Yeah, that's a little much. We don't need to be doing that. They put in chicanes in the Mulsanne, but still, you're over 200 miles an hour at Le Mans three times in a lap, basically. Here, at this track that's all about top speed, we're not seeing a two as we're, you know, high 190s. Maybe somebody got to 200 at some point. I don't know, but we didn't see a whole lot of speed trap information either this weekend.
1: No. Interestingly, 6 days ago, an account, I'm not sure if this is X or Facebook, or I got it through a link in Facebook, that F1 data analysis fielded a question, or generated their own question. What will be the top speed at the 2026 Monza race? And their analysis said, what is it? 340 to 350 kph, 211 to 216 miles per hour.
0: They were wrong.
1: That analysis was highly optimistic.
0: Yeah.
1: And it sort of showed. I think the idea, you know, what you mentioned, which was the lack of any graphics, you know, covering top speed, is indicative of what, you know, Formula One wanted us to see and didn't want us to see.
0: 364 kilometers an hour we were at last year. 226 miles an hour. And, you know, just not there.
1: And I think what it revealed is, I mean, it showed in the way the cars behaved around the track.
0: Yeah.
1: The Lesmos was easier. Ascari was, I don't want to say it was less impressive, but you're not going as fast when you get to these corners, so you're not having to slow as much. And, you know, by comparison, you're not having to use as much bravery, if you will, to carry, you know, the speed through the chicane because everybody's going the same speed.
0: Yeah.
1: They all have, you know, the active arrows, so they're getting as much speed as they can going down, but it's just not there by a large measure. And it showed. I mean, all through the qualifying, you know, and I mentioned this earlier, before we went on air, these guys weren't even tracking fully out in the Parabolica.
0: No.
1: Because there wasn't a need for it, and it just lengthened, you know, the run back to the start-finish line. And so they didn't use it. And they have enough power to pull out of the Parabolic without, you know, adding length to the, you know, to the lap. And it just, it was a highlight to me that, you know, the speeds were much reduced, even though they're all going similar speeds and, you know, the racing is still somewhat equal. It's, you know, that Monza, if nothing else, is about the top speed.
0: Yeah.
1: And this was indicative that the race wasn't going to be that.
0: And it wasn't. It just wasn't. Look, it is a change that we have seen this year, and you know they're making changes for next year, further changes. We heard this week that they're going to be reducing the length of the Grand Prix next season by 5%. Why are we doing that? We want more F1, not less F1, right? Well, they don't want to reintroduce. You can't reintroduce refueling with these cars because they're just not set up for it. I don't think we want to reintroduce refueling in F1. I don't think there's a big push for that. I thought, you know, when we eliminated refueling, I thought, oh, man, we're losing something here. You know, we're losing something. I think we gained something. We gained a, you know, think about how important refueling is to a pit stop. And what we, you know, okay, we lost that, but what took the time on pit stops was the refueling. Now, you don't have that to worry about, and you have these sub-2-second stops at times, and these, you know, sub, if you're over 2.5 seconds for a stop, it's slow in F1. Whereas before, that didn't come to the fore, that idea of how fast can you change these tires, how quickly can you do this kind of thing, it wasn't nearly as big of a factor as it is now. So I think it's made it, taking this aspect of it being a team sport, refueling, taking that out, it's made it even more of a team sport in that sense of, no, your pit stops have to be perfect because, you know, 2.1 is good, 2.3 is okay, 2.4 is, you know, a little slow, and if you're over 2.5, man, you're losing places on track kind of thing. So I think that was one of those happy accidents, one of those things that came as a surprise that made it so much more important, and your teamwork as part of your pit strategy and everything. By eliminating refueling, so I don't think we lost anything. I don't miss it, but if you're changing the power structure like they're doing for next year, which thankfully they are, and putting more emphasis on the internal combustion engine, well, you need more fuel to do that, and that would mean go back and completely redesign the cars because you have to have put in a bigger fuel cell, and they're not going to do that, so we have a little bit shorter races. I guess I'm okay with that.
1: Well, I mean, you know, the thing that we are discussing with respect to the hybrid system, you know, the clipping and whatnot, and the reduced overall speeds, my hope is that we get some of that back.
0: Yeah.
1: There's no guarantees. I mean, depending on what the rest of the rule set, you know, reveals for next year. And if that's the case, and in a 70-lap race we have to do 3 less laps, I'm kind of okay with that.
0: Yeah.
1: you know, but doing 97 miles an hour or 197 miles an hour at Monza versus 215, I'd rather see 215.
0: Yeah, I want the speed, man. Give me some speed. Anyway. Look, that was, you know, what we saw. You had a great little data thing that you sent me. And it's, you know, the data overlay of last year versus this year of the cars. And essentially, their speed over the course of a lap, you know. And it shows the speed of the car, and it goes up. And, it, you know, it has this little peak, and then it, you know, drops straight down. It's this peaks and valleys, peaks and valleys, peaks and valleys. And it's pointy like a mountaintop where you're on the gas and you're getting faster, faster, faster, faster. And it's this test of who can break the latest and then who can go through the corner the fastest. That's what Formula One has always kind of been about. Who's the last of the late breakers and who can control that car on the limits of adhesion better than anybody else? And that's not what we had this weekend. That's not what we have in F1 right now. We don't have who's the last of the late breakers anymore because it's not about that, and it's not about bravery in the corners. And, you know, if you could carry a couple extra, if you could carry an extra mile an hour or two through a corner, you carry that on the exit. And then at the end of the straightaway, you are going faster than the car in front of you. That's how you catch somebody. That's how you pass somebody. That's not the case anymore. That's not what we saw today. What was most important was not, you know, who was breaking the latest for, you know, the Lesmos, or who was breaking the latest for, I don't know, whatever corner it is. You know, who could go into the Parabolica, you know, with you know, be last of that late breakers, last to turn in, and just, you know, keep that speed and then be back on the power super early so you can carry that speed all the way down, you know, past start finish down to the chicane. Who can do that? That's not the test anymore.
1: Yeah, it's all battery deployment and, you know, the programming for such. And then, you know, we saw it. A lot of blocking.
0: Yeah, we did. A lot of defensive driving. A lot of defensive driving today. Let's run down qualifying and get into the race, shall we? The qualifying, look, Q1, Aston Martin was way off the pace. That the you know, Honda engine in the back of that car is just well underpowered, and it's not up to the task, and you know, the whatever it is not up to the task. Then you've got the Cadillacs right there, Williams and a Racing Bull. Okay, all right. Then we go up to Q2. All right, who's going to get into Q3? You know, Bortoleto. He's out in the Audi. His teammates out in the Audi. You know, Haas is out. Red Bull of Liam Lawson. He's out. Williams is out. Wait a minute here. I didn't say Alpine. They're normally a Q2 exit team.
1: They've seen some Q3 this year. More earlier in the year, and then everybody seems to have kind of caught up with them a little bit. They do run Mercedes power. That gave them, I think, an early advantage in the season. Things have sort of leveled out.
0: Yeah, so does McLaren, right? So does Mercedes and everybody. Well, you know, the McLarens made it in, the Mercedes made it in, and so did the Alpines. They all made it in. You know, Ferrari up there, Mercedes up there, you know, McLaren up there battling. And it was such an interesting idea of, wait a minute, we have no idea who is going to be up there, but it looks like it's going to be a Mercedes, so it's obviously going to be Kimi Antonelli, right? And his home Grand Prix. Antonelli is going to, you know, put the car on the pole, but then he's got this, you know, he's going to take a bunch of engine penalties and everything, so he's going to take like a 15 grid place penalty and start, you know, all the way back in the back. Well, we didn't see Kimi Antonelli up there. So then it's got to be his teammate, George Russell, right? He's got to put the car on pole. No, George Russell qualified in second. Okay, which of the other Mercedes? Well, Oscar. Maybe Oscar. This is going to be his race. Nope. He qualified in third. So it's Lando, right? It's got to be Lando then. No, not Lando Norris either. Pierre Gasly in the Alpine put the car on the pole. Impressive stuff. And look, this is a track that he won at before. You remember he won that race in 2020. Everybody, wait, what? When did he, who, what? Yeah, he won the Italian Grand Prix back in 2020. So he knows how to get around Monza, and he put the car on pole. Impressive stuff from Alpine.
1: Yeah, absolutely. First Frenchman to grab an F1 pole since Jean Alesi in 1992.
0: All right.
1: So, you know, the Frenchman not getting around, not sniffing the pole out very often. Gasly, and actually both, you know, both Alpines ran well.
0: Yeah.
1: Kyle Pinto didn't have, you know, the ultimate pace, but he too in Q3. And so, you know, not really surprising, you know, given that they share the same, you know, power plant with Mercedes and McLaren. But, you know, Pierre, the trace, you know, the ghost car that they do, the overlay between the, you know, first and second, very, very interesting.
0: Yeah.
1: If you get a chance, I'd go watch it. It's, you know, the back in the days when they first started doing this 3 or 4 years ago, you would see, like, very subtle differences, you know, between braking points and corner speed, mid-corner speed and exit and so forth. This stuff is just wild. I mean,
0: yeah, it's huge swings.
1: They showed, you know, the rundown of the Parabolica, and, you know, George Russell was like 4 car lengths behind. And then by the time he hits the turn in point at Parabolica, he's right back on him. I mean, the closure rate, you know, for whatever reason, battery deployment or just, you know, a better run, you know, down to the corner. I don't know. You know, it's just so weird. There's so many elements that produce speed in these cars now in a single lap that looking at, you know, the different comparisons between the top two cars is really, it's stunning just how much differential there is.
0: Yeah. How close you are. I mean, you're, you know, a less than a 10th of a second.
1: Yeah. He's about a half a 10th, but at times, you know, you're 2/10 either ahead or behind or something like that. And all that could be made up in a single corner or half a straightaway, and, you know, a lot of it just has to do with deployment.
0: And a single line of computer code, it can be made up.
1: Exactly right.
0: Well, Pierre Gasly on the pole, George Russell qualified second, Piastri third, Leclerc was the first of the Ferraris qualifying in fourth. I should say Oscar Piastri got bounced back 3 grid positions for impeding Liam Lawson in Q2.
1: That was an easy call.
0: Yeah. Lewis Hamilton qualified in fifth. By the way, you know, Lewis Hamilton posts a bunch of goofy stuff on social media and everything, and posts some cool stuff and everything. I got to say this. Him and whatever get-up he was wearing looked pretty cool at Monza on the banking with his F40 in the background. By the way, license plate on his F40, 44.
1: You want to know what the engine number on his F40 is?
0: I saw this. So he bought this car. It was in a garage, you know, somewhere, sitting for 30 years kind of thing. Found it, bought it. Engine number 44.
1: Yeah.
0: Yeah. It's, I mean, could it be more meant to be? I don't think so.
1: Yeah, it's pocket change for him, I'm sure.
0: Yeah.
1: And then you have the, what is it? Cliente something.
0: Yeah. Something tells me they might have moved him up on the list.
1: Yeah.
0: You know, somewhere, some billionaire is going, what do you mean? My Ferrari is going to take longer for you to redo. I want it now. I gave you $10 million to redo my GTO or whatever it is. And they said, well, you know, we're very sorry, Mr. Billionaire, but something else has come up and we have to delay your car a little bit longer.
1: Corsa Cliente.
0: Corsa Caliente, yes. Which, you know, you take a car that somebody paid a lot of money to Ferrari, that somebody has continued to pay a lot of money to Ferrari, then you take the car and send it to Ferrari and say, I'm going to give you way more money than we've spent on this car at Ferrari over the course of the life of this car, like times 10, and then you're going to make it basically brand new for me. It's a great business model.
1: Well, it is. And the interesting thing is, I mean, obviously we know all of their clients are, you know, high dollar.
0: Yeah.
1: So I'm sure very few of them are actually, you know, asking what the sticker price is, you know, for the service. But
0: yeah,
1: they still have all of the original engineering specifications, drawings, and data for every car that they've made.
0: Yeah.
1: And they say they can reproduce any part of any car they've ever made.
0: I wonder if the welds on Ferraris, especially old, you know, like 70s to like 90s Ferraris. Like, I've looked at some of the welding that they've done on the cars, and it's horrendous. Like, the welding was horrendous at times. I wonder, do they emulate that, or do they make it look like a stack of dimes now?
1: No, I think the puddling is, you know, spot on now. Whether that's, you know, done via robotics or whatever, but I looked in the back of an F40 one time with the twin intercoolers on top of the motor.
0: Yeah.
1: And the welds on those aluminum intercoolers are absolutely perfect.
0: Yeah. Okay, so the intercoolers are perfect. Maybe the intercoolers weren't made by Ferrari. You know?
1: Maybe they weren't made in the 60s either.
0: Yeah, that's the other part of it. But, I mean, the F40, too, I mean, it's carbon fiber, it's all this stuff, but it's also, it's a lot of stuff that's, like, glued together and all that kind of stuff, and it's like, no, we made 400 of them, that's it. We made 400 of them. We made 400 of these F40s. We made 400.
1: They're very Spartan, too. I mean, these things are not luxury, you know, highway boats. I mean, they're street-legal race cars.
0: Yeah, it's a carbon fiber tub that's glued together with door panels that are paper thin, and, you know, it's loud, it's buzzy, it's all that kind of stuff. But
1: so
0: it's
1: good looking, though.
0: They look awesome, man.
1: Especially
0: they
1: when
0: so
1: you
0: good.
1: Put, like, 60 of them or something on a track at one of their special, you know, events and so forth. They just look fantastic.
0: Yeah. They said for a while that they made 400 of them. They made, like, 1,300 of them. It turns out they figured out. But
1: we could go on about this, you know.
0: Yeah, we could. But let's
1: we're at Monza.
0: Yeah, we are. But I got to say, that the picture of his F40 on the banking at Monza and Lewis, I'm thinking, all right, that's cool.
1: You can't do that?
0: That's pretty cool right there. That's pretty awesome. Yep.
1: I would think that any millionaire dating a billionaire who had a car that went through the Corsa Cliente program could do such a thing. Find, you know, have access to the, you know, banking at Monza.
0: Yeah.
1: I would think any person that met that criteria would be able to do that.
0: You know what? Where there's a will and the means, there's a way. So I'm sure you could get that figured out.
1: I've got I can check a couple of those boxes and we can test the theory.
0: Okay. All right. Max Verstappen qualified 6th. Antonelli, Kimi Antonelli qualified 7th, took that giant engine penalty, started in 19th. Franco Colapinto qualified in 8th in the Alpine, Lando Norris in the McLaren in 9th, and Arvin Lindblad in the Racing Bulls qualified in 10th. Let's go to the race, shall we? Wire.
1: Let's do it.
0: We get to the race. Let's see what's going to happen. For some reason, I think of this run not being that long down to turn one, but it is pretty long.
1: It is.
0: It's a pretty long run down to turn one, and, you know, you get up a bunch of speed, it's a different braking point, and it's a tight, tight, tight turn one.
1: But it's wide going in.
0: Yeah, it is. So it gives everybody this false hope of, oh, I can go side by side through the first right-hander, and then, no, you can't. You can't through the left-hander. We saw that on display today. And everybody piles into turn one and invariably gets it pretty right, except for Lewis Hamilton. Lewis Hamilton makes this move around his teammates, gets alongside him, going for a very small gap, but we all know what Ayrton Senna says about gaps. Lewis Hamilton sees a gap. He goes for it. And then Leclerc did not run him off the road. I do not believe that Leclerc ran him off the road. He just kind of...
1: It's debatable. He certainly used all of the track available.
0: He did use all of the track available, but Lewis just... I mean, Lewis at that point was gone and didn't have a chance of really making it. And off the corner he goes. And
1: still cold tires and, you know, all the things that would, you know... That area of the track whether or not, you know, through prior racing or whatever, is an area that would normally have tire debris, marbles, whatever you want to call it, clag, all that stuff on that section. So it's possible that Lewis just drove through something. It's not part of the normal line. Leclerc was on the normal line and had the advantage.
0: Yeah. The other thing that we saw at the get-go, so Lewis now is like in ninth position or something like that. Then we see up at the front Pierre Gasly, and I'm thinking, okay, what is going to happen here on the start with Gasly? Is he just going to be a sitting duck on the rundown? He got a fantastic start, took a great defensive position, was really not under threat from anybody behind him through that first part of the, through basically the first lap. Well, the first two-thirds of the first lap, at least. He had a great run, just a great start, and very level-headed, very cool about it. And I'm thinking, how can this guy be up here, Pierre Gasly, be up here doing this? And I think, oh, yeah, he's won at Monza before. Yeah, everybody, I keep forgetting that, and I keep having to remind myself of that. Yeah, right.
1: Well, the big question with the Alpine was, is it a one-lap wonder car for the weekend, or is it going to have race pace?
0: Yeah. Well, and it had opening lap pace.
1: I think that question got answered pretty quickly.
0: And then it got answered by the tail end of the first lap because while Pierre Gasly started from the lead and did, you know, basically the entire lap in the lead, he did not lead the first lap. Because who was it? Russell and Max Verstappen got by him basically, and he was going into the first corner. On the second lap, he was back in the third position.
1: And Charles Leclerc was oh so close to also following Max Verstappen right past Pierre Gasly.
0: Yes.
1: Except for
0: the fact that he got his left rear tire on the outside of the paint, on the paint on the outside of the parabolica. Little too much power, whatever it is, and you know, back end steps out just a tiny bit, and he did that thing that you can't do at a place like Indianapolis. Like if you start to feel the back end come around, don't save it. You gotta just let it come around because that's when something happens. You feel the car moving to the left. You steer the wheel to the, you feel the back end moving to the left. You counter steer into the skid to save the car. It then hooks up, and that's exactly what happened to Leclerc. The car hooked up, shot off the track, very high rate of speed, right into a tire barrier. Hard hit from Leclerc. Very hard hit from Leclerc.
1: Just another September 6th for Charles Leclerc at Monza.
0: Yeah, he's done this pretty much exact same thing before.
1: 6 years ago.
0: And Pierre Gasly won that race. But anyway.
1: We're not there yet.
0: Leclerc into the tire barrier really hard. He gets out of the car immediately. He's sitting down. It took the medical team forever to get to him, it seemed like. It took them like 5 minutes or something to get over to him, which I was kind of shocked by.
1: It shouldn't have taken them long to get there because the field was not strung out at that point. And, you know, they went to safety car and then immediately to a red flag. They should have had, their ability wasn't restricted.
0: And, again, back to IndyCar. IndyCar gets this right. You know, you had corner workers there attending to him and stuff like that, but you don't have a paramedic there necessarily. Maybe a corner worker was a paramedic, maybe they weren't, I don't know, but what IndyCar does with their safety crew and everything, they have life-saving equipment on the truck or whatever it is. They have somebody, it's interesting, there's a whole documentary about how they operate and everything, and one person goes this way, one person goes the other way, this person's on the driver, there's a paramedic there, the doctors are coming, all that kind of stuff. There is just like, corner workers, which, yeah, good. It's helpful. But corner workers there attending to him. I'm thinking, if anybody needs a little medical attention, that was a huge hit. It was a huge shunt.
1: He did hop right out of the car, though.
0: Yeah, he did. And he popped right out of the car and seemed okay. But look, that head injuries can do weird things and all that kind of stuff. When Alan Simonson was killed at Le Mans, you know, the guys rolled up on him and he talked to them for seconds before he eventually succumbed to his injuries there. It struck me how long it took for medical attention to show up there. I was kind of shocked on that. And look, when Grosjean had his crash, we kind of lucked out of the timing and where the car was and all that kind of stuff and everything. It was very fortunate in that sense there. But I don't know. I just thought it was interesting how long it took for, you know, not just corner workers, but properly trained rescue crew to be there. So anyway, his day was done. That gives the Tifosi one last hope of Lewis Hamilton, because Kimi Antonelli started in 19th. Now, he already made up a couple places, but, you know, he's not going to be a factor today. He started in 19th.
1: My wife and my daughter were watching with me, and they were surprised at the pictures during the red flag of fans just openly weeping.
0: Yeah.
1: That Charles Leclerc, you know, because it's a Ferrari too, not just because it's Charles Leclerc, but just, you know, gone from the race. You know, they probably spent all weekend there, maybe not, but, you know, they show up and, you know, the Ferraris start 3-4 and it's looking good, and then you have the kerfuffle in the first chicane on lap one, and by the end of lap one, I'm sorry, Mr. Leclerc, there will be no lap two.
0: Yeah, well, that was it for Charles Leclerc. He's fine, but day done for him. And red flag comes out, which means we're going to get another standing start.
1: And everybody gets to do what you always love.
0: Yes, and that is change your tires with no penalty. So, you know, we ran full course caution comes out. We had put in like two or three laps or something. I think two laps or three laps. And then, of course, you do an installation lap again. That lap comes off of the lap count as well. So, you know, we end up restarting on like lap five or something like that, and then throw in there, who was it, Yuki Tsunoda, who was just not in his pit box?
1: Yes.
0: Yeah, Yuki, or in his grid box, I should say.
1: He looked a little lost.
0: Yeah, he did look a little lost. Am I supposed to be left side, right side, left side, right side? Oh, right side, wait a minute. And, you know, cars pointing in the wrong direction, all that kind of stuff. And we end up, you know,
1: we did a second installation lap.
0: Yeah, second installation lap, come back again. So everybody did what you can do under the rules that I can't stand, and that is the exact opposite of every other form of motorsport, too. That's the other thing. It's not like, well, half of them do this and the other half. No, nothing does this. When we had that red flag, we had two races at Milwaukee. We talked about this last week, Wire. IndyCar, you know, they throw out the red flag in race one, which was Saturday, and, you know, they lock everything down. And then they say, okay, we're going to start the race later tonight. Nope, not going to happen. We're going to start the race Sunday morning. Nope, not going to happen. We're going to start race two after race. We're going to start race one, restart race one after race two. So they locked all the tires down and everything. And, you know, they went out, ran another race, complete other race, 250-mile race. And then they had to take the car and put it back to the state it was in when the red flag went on race one. Same tires back on, same amount of fuel back in, all that kind of stuff. Settings, all that kind of stuff back on the car for us to now continue race one, which is now after race two, all that goofy stuff. Here it's just like, yeah, red flag, whatever you want to do, have at it. New tires, new everything, and that then solves the problem of pit stops. Is it a one-stop race? Is it a two-stop race? If you started on anything other than the hard tire, which a couple drivers did start on the hard tire, and you're thinking, oh man, their day's done, because everybody basically said, throw the hard tires on, and we're going to the end. We're going to the end now. Hard tires are going on the car, and no more pit stops for us. We don't need to. We're good with the rules. So we're shortchanged by pretty much every team out there when it comes to pit stops, because everybody's just going to run essentially a one-stop race now, and yeah, we're done having to stop, right? Well,
1: Well, and when you consider the fact that there were some 49 laps left,
0: yeah,
1: that still seems optimistic. It really does. I mean, I'm of the mind that a race car should not run 49 laps in any series on any set of tires. It just shouldn't happen.
0: Yeah.
1: And yet here we are. And, you know, granted, it's a high speed. It's, you know, it's an easy track, probably as easy a track as you're going to find on the Formula One calendar with respect to tires. But still, this is the premier motorsport, you know, in the world. And none of these guys, you know, the teams are well-funded. Pirelli makes great tire, but even Pirelli should not allow them to run 49 laps on a set of tires.
0: No, they shouldn't. So we get back out there eventually. We get everything cleaned up. We start again, and you've got George Russell, Max Verstappen, Lando Norris up there all battling. Oscar Piastri's kind of back there, but not really. Lewis Hamilton is up there battling a little bit, but it's turning into the George Russell and Max Verstappen show, and they're going back and forth, back and forth. You've got Lewis Hamilton makes some great passes under braking. You got some, you know, brave moves, all of that kind of stuff. But what we see is what we've seen this year and what we talked to at the start of the race, start of the show tonight, where Lewis makes an incredible move. Last of the late breakers, gets by somebody, and you go, man, that was impressive. Then next straightaway, right on by. Like Lewis Hamilton didn't even, all of it was for naught.
1: Right.
0: It was all for naught. It's so hard in racing to do that. And you and I have done it at a much lower level. A much, much, much, much, much, much, much lower level, you know, improved touring in SCCA. But I mean, honestly, at times it looks like a car in a different class is coming up behind them. That's what it looks like. And, you know, in multi-class sports car racing, I raced ITA. We would always be on track with the ITS cars. Cars had a little bit more power, they're a little bit faster, all that kind of stuff. And you'd be up there battling with somebody, and, you know, you'd make a move and finally get by somebody under braking. You'd carry more speed, you know, into a corner and thus out of that corner, and you'd draft them down the straight, and you just get by them, and man, it was rewarding. And then some other car from another class, you'd see them in your rearview mirror, a couple corners back, and then all of a sudden they're on you and they're by you. Like you're, you know, not like you're standing still, but it's easy for them to get by. It's not a challenge for them to pass you. It's a different class. They have more power. That's what we saw a lot of today. The question of, you know, the idea of catching somebody in Formula One is one thing, but getting by them is a completely different thing. And that's always been the deal since you and I have been F1 fans. Catching up to somebody is one thing, but getting by a man, that's something completely different. How close can you run to him? What's going to happen to your tires running that close? You know, what sort of defense maneuvers are they going to have? What do they have up their sleeve? All that kind of stuff. That idea is kind of gone now. Getting by him is easy. It's catching him that's hard.
1: Yeah, and the interesting thing, too, is the argument, you know, for doing away with DRS was it seems contrived. It only helps, you know, the driver in a certain spot on the track if they're close enough for, you know, a sensor or whatever. Now, we have these deployment zones, and you have active aero all the way around, but you still have, and they love to say this during the course of the race. They love that, you know, you get an extra half a megajoule if you're within 1 second of the guy in front of you, and you get to use that extra half a megajoule all throughout the lap, wherever you can, until that extra half a megajoule is gone.
0: Yeah. Well,
1: that seems equally contrived to me. It's just not aero, it's electronics.
0: Oh, it's way more contrived. And that was on full display today. That, look, I will say this about the race. I was on the edge of my seat watching it because there were so many lead changes. And I'm watching going, what's going on here? Hey, There's something always happening. There is a ton of action.
1: And that's what they're counting on.
0: And guess what? They're getting it. But then when I watch it, it's like, wait, what? Oh, he just drove right by him. He just motored right by him. Oh, he just motored right by him. And it wasn't. Man, he's right on his gearbox coming out of the parabolica. Is this going to be the move? And he'd be gone well before the braking zone. You know, just those, that anticipation, that lead up to a move, that lead up to a pass, what are we going to see here, is gone. And the passing is relatively easy, it seems like now.
1: Yeah, the defensive driving is getting more aggressive, I think.
0: Yeah.
1: The early part of the year before they had sorted out some of the specifications with, you know, with respect to deployment, you know, we saw a lot of clipping, you know, if you will, cars just actually slowing down at the beginning of the year, dangerously so, as we saw in Suzuka.
0: Right.
1: And, you know, we seem to have gotten on top of that somewhat with the changes that have been put in place. But now, you know, the defensive driving is getting aggressive. And don't get me wrong, that's part of racing. These guys do it. They grew up doing it in karting. And so it's not really a it's not really something that is foreign to the sport.
0: Right.
1: But we'll see if it doesn't create, you know, contact and things like that you know, we haven't seen, because the passing becomes relatively easy if your battery is in the right spot in the course of a lap. But getting to the corners and getting by people is getting dicey.
0: Yeah, it is. But what we did is we had a ton of action in this race, and it was exciting in that sense. It was great. And the other thing we had is we had Kimi Antonelli, who started in 19th, and then he's in 12th, and then he's in 7th, and then he's up in 2nd, and then he's in the lead. How can this happen? How does this happen? How does Kimi Antonelli get to the lead and then he's not in the lead anymore? His teammate is. Kimi Antonelli needs some new tires. He's not going to go to the end. He can't make it or whatever. You know, he started in the back, different strategy. I think, did he start on hard tires?
1: I think he did.
0: And, you know, he starts on hards. They're all used up. Everybody else now has the hards, but they're newer. And, you know, what do you do? And, you know, he comes in, new set of tires, comes out there, and he's well back now.
1: He was 15 seconds back. There was a one of the Astons gave up. They told Lance Stroll to park the car, so he pulled off, you know, in an area near a gate. But they went to a virtual safety car. Optimal time to pit and, you know, change the tires that were, you know, on the car since lap 5. And curiously, Mercedes chose to leave George Russell out front on his hard tires. The idea was from the lap 5 restart, you know, the hard tires could take George to the end. Well, you know, Kimi had some pace. He caught up his teammate. He got past his teammate. He went back behind him, and then they kind of said, okay, boys, settle down. We need to gap the Red Bull. Max Verstappen was in third. And they did that. And then comes the, you know, the parking of the Aston. And I think he just hung George out to dry. They just they let Kimi come in under the virtual safety car, and Max Verstappen came in under the virtual safety car. Kimi went to a set of mediums. Max went to a set of hards. And Ferrari Clown World left Lewis Hamilton out on the track on his medium tires that were, you know what, 35 laps old or something to that effect.
0: Yeah. Well, in the process, we're now seeing Kimi Antonelli come back out. Now he's got this 15-second gap, and he's got whatever it is, 15, 20 laps that he can make it up in. What are we going to see out of him? That's a second a lap? There's no way. But what you're also starting to see is you're starting to see the Tifosi take out that magic marker and write Kimi on Ferrari flags and on Italian flags, and come on, Kimi, let's see what you got. as the sea of red is now cheering on the Silver Arrows out there, and they are cheering on their hometown boy.
1: Yeah, just one of the Silver Arrows.
0: Just one of the Silver Arrows. They're not cheering for George Russell. And –

0: and see what happens. Kimi Antonelli takes the bait, goes right by, right off the track, dirt tracks that thing around the outside of the chicane, and I'm thinking, that looks like a rookie move right there, man. Like, that to me, it's like, this is my home Grand Prix. Here's my chance. I got the move. I'm gonna do it right here, right now. And he just threw it off the track. Antonelli did.
1: Yeah, with four laps to go.
0: I'm thinking, that's not a mistake you can make and win a world championship. And well, he's in the lead of the world championship. He's trying to win his home Grand Prix. He's trying to do all that kind of stuff. You can't do dumb stuff like that. That was a pretty dumb move from Kimi Antonelli.
1: Yeah, I mean, you know, whether he'd admit it or not, I imagine, you know, he probably would eventually, but he got baited.
0: Yeah.
1: And, you know, kid's 20 years old, so.
0: Yeah. That's the thing. You're supposed to do that when you're 20 years old, but you're not supposed to do that if you're leading the world championship. But the problem is, he's both. So he took the bait, threw it off the track, somehow kept it out of the barrier, somehow kept it pointed in the right direction, bouncing through the gravel, gets it back on the track, and I'm thinking, all that, you still got gravel stuck in the tire and everything. Get the tires cleaned off, do what you can, and then see if you can attack again with a lap or two laps remaining. He gets the tires cleaned off, and then he's right back on the gearbox of George Russell. And then we saw this amazing last-minute crazy braking maneuver. You know, he's right on his gearbox coming out of the parabolica, and he's, you know, inches away, and he moves to his left, and Russell defends, and he goes to his right, and he just barely gets him under braking. No, that's not what we saw. He just drove right by him.
1: That's what you can do nowadays.
0: And he just drove right by him. And yeah, you know, Russell's tires are older and all that kind of stuff, but Kimi Antonelli eventually gets up behind him and just goes right by him.
1: A half a megajoule is really powerful stuff.
0: I don't know. How many megajoules are you making in that BMW of yours?
1: As few as possible.
0: Yeah, same here. I'm making none right now, but someday I'll be making more megajoules, I guess.
1: I don't want any megajoules.
0: Ugh. That being said, of our dissatisfaction for the action on the track, of how those passes are being made. Race itself was exciting, man. It was. And now you have an Italian coming home and winning his home Grand Prix. We love it when we see drivers win their home Grand Prix. You and I have never seen a driver win, an Italian driver win the Italian Grand Prix, because the last time that happened was Ludovico Scarfiotti in 1966. 60 years ago was the last time an Italian driver won the Italian Grand Prix. And now
1: you were a wee lad back then, just like me.
0: Yeah, I was. I was a wee lad. Kimi Antonelli, now amongst them. Look, you know, coming from 19th to first is impressive. Doing it like he did is impressive. He drove a great race, albeit he almost threw it away with four laps to go.
1: And he benefited from a red flag.
0: Yeah, and he benefited greatly from a red flag and all of that kind of stuff, but made up spots before, made up spots right after, all that kind of stuff. After the restart, he's like in ninth position. It's like, how did he get from 19th to ninth so quick?
1: Yeah.
0: It's impressive stuff. Well, great drive from him. The Tifosi were Silver Arrows fans today. That was cool to see.
1: Not so fast, my friend.
0: Not so fast, you say? No.
1: To the Tifosi, I want to be amongst you the same time next year. But the booing of George Russell on the podium,
0: I thought that was a little much.
1: I think it was a little over the top.
0: I thought that was a little much.
1: It did, you know, think what you like. He didn't deserve it. He finished second.
0: Yeah.
1: He won the pole, you know. He did his job as best he could, given, you know, that they didn't let him change tires.
0: Yeah.
1: But, yeah.
0: I did not like the booing of George Russell on the podium either. But I did like the Tifosi going crazy for Kimi Antonelli. I said I was reconsidering my number one. It looked like a cool scene, man. It looks so awesome. Seeing that the entire straightaway just filled with rabid Ferrari fans, and in this instance,

0: so excited for an Italian driver to win. That combination of Italian anthem and German anthem on the podium at a place like Monza, something that we heard so many years ago, back in a very different form. This, instead of, you know, Michael Schumacher in the Ferrari, this is an Italian driver in a Mercedes. That was cool to hear. That was cool to hear. We also had this weekend Vettel out there driving Schumi's old Ferrari around with the V10, and oh man,
1: that was pretty spectacular.
0: That sounded so good. But cool to see. Kimi Antonelli wins the 2026 Grand Prix, becoming the first Italian driver to win the Italian Grand Prix since 1966. George Russell finishes second for Mercedes. Max Verstappen in third for Red Bull. Lando Norris in fourth for McLaren. His teammate Oscar Piastri in fifth. Lewis Hamilton, lone remaining Ferrari driver on the day, finishes in sixth. Pierre Gasly, after starting from the pole, finishes in seventh for Alpine. Arvid Lindblad in eighth for the Racing Bulls. Franco Colapinto and the other Alpine finishes in ninth, and Yuki Tsunoda finishing in 10th for the Racing Bulls Ford.
1: Yeah, driver standings right now. Mr. Antonelli has a 66-point lead on his teammate, who now enjoys a 10-point lead on Lewis Hamilton in third. 20 points back to Lando Norris in fourth. Charles Leclerc gaining no points. 16 back from Lando in fifth, followed by Max Verstappen and Oscar Piastri, and the injured Isaac Hadjar still in eighth.
0: Constructors' Championship Mercedes, big move for them today, through 468 points to Ferrari's 346. McLaren 287 in third, Red Bull, and then the Racing Bulls after them. That's the Italian Grand Prix wire. Look, there is something cool about that track. I'm thinking, seeing all of that action that you could have seen, man, I bet Wire would have loved to have been there to see all this passing and action and everything. And then I'm thinking, would he, though, to see these cars running, 190-something miles an hour, 201 miles an hour, whatever it is.
1: Certainly has changed the race the way we've come to, view it over the last, 10 or 15 years. Certainly different. Was it entertaining? It had its aspects, for sure. I'm not totally sold on the clipping. I think the lack of top speed was, utterly evident, at least to me. Not that I'm better than anybody else, but, having watched Monza from its heyday and all through the 90s and then through the aughts and the teens and all this stuff with all the top speed stuff, it's definitely noticeable now, even if they've found a way to make the racing just, a little bit better, a little more passing and whatnot.
0: Wire, let's preview Spain coming up here in a little bit. But before we go there, let's go to Laguna Seca, shall we?
1: Yeah, the season-ending race for IndyCar.
0: Yeah, that's it for IndyCar. We are wrapped up after their quadruple header that they had here, where they went.
1: Yeah, let's just go have four races at every track we go to now.
0: Yeah, I mean, these guys deserve a break. Well, they're going to get one. They're on holiday now until basically March of next year.
1: This is the fifth weekend in a row, is it not?
0: I think so.
1: That's wild.
0: That's
1: hard for those guys.
0: Yeah, that's a lot. That's a lot. But it's done. Let's talk about some. Look, Alex Palou had already wrapped up the championship going into this race, so that had been decided. What we had in the race today was fun to watch. But Scotty McLaughlin put the car on the pole, and Scotty McLaughlin basically stayed in the lead the entire race. Cycled through a little bit during pit stops and that sort of thing. But Scotty Mack drove a great race, did all that kind of stuff, and won, got some hardware for it in the process.
1: Laguna Seca, as beautiful as, the countryside is around there, it's a tough place for IndyCar to race at.
0: It is. And you hit the nail on the head, the countryside around it, because I've been there, and Monterey is one of the few. Okay, Interlaken, Switzerland. and Monterey. I love Winter Park. I love where I live. I love this area of the world. And every time I travel somewhere, go somewhere, and I come back home to Winter Park, I always go, yeah, this is home. This is, I you know, that was fun. It was a nice trip. I liked it, blah, blah, blah. But this is home. I like it here. Monterey is the only one of the only other places I've been to in my life and gone, it's pretty nice. Pretty nice out here. I like this area a lot.
1: For racing and for golf.
0: Racing, golf, and just it's, you know, the Pacific Ocean's awesome. And, you know, in the summer when it's really hot, it's 78 degrees. And in the winter when it's really cold, it's like 58 degrees. It's just, you know, awesome. It's really pretty area. Laguna Seca, the track itself, the area around it, not super pretty. And it's just a lot of gravel and dust, it seems like. It's a lot of brown.
1: Yeah.
0: And it's, you know, it's like owned by Monterey County, and there's always a battle amongst, you know, racing people and other people, and, you know, Car Week, and it used to be the Monterey Historics, and then they had that thing at Pebble Beach, the Pebble Beach Concours as well. Now it's this whole other thing with Monterey Car Week and everything out there. And yeah, the track needs a little sprucing up, I think. And I know they've
1: spruced
0: up
1: some stuff. Who's money? Is it still Hyundai that's got, you know, money, ownership, or I thought they bought that.
0: No, the track itself is owned by
1: the county.
0: Owned by the county, as far as I'm okay. As far as I know. It's WeatherTech. WeatherTech Raceway Laguna Seca. It was Mazda Raceway Laguna Seca for years. Hyundai had a, you know, stake
1: short
0: in it.
1: Short stint, I guess.
0: Yeah, whatever. So now WeatherTech has the naming rights. But we did have the most famous corner and everything out there is the Corkscrew. And look, we've seen some amazing things over the years there. We've seen tragedy there. Gonzalo Rodriguez was killed at the Corkscrew in kart back in the late 90s, where his throttle stuck and basically right into a tire barrier. And the Porsche Cup support race, it's amazing that that didn't happen again, quite frankly, where a driver in a Porsche Cup lost brakes, basically kind of, I guess, turned the car in, trying to slow it down, doing anything, trying to slow the car down, hit the inside curb, launched him into the air, right into the catch fence. Car flipped through the air. I don't know.
1: Yeah, he just barely clipped the tires, but not enough to really have any effect, and then bounced over the concrete. The catch fence just did what it does. It caught the car and just flipped that thing violently into, you know, whatever the orchard or, you know, the trees and stuff that were on the outside of the track. Fortunately, no photographers were there. There weren't any spectators.
0: Yeah.
1: You know, the car just was ripped apart.
0: Yeah, it's a scary scene. Very, very, you know, it's one of those accidents where you go, oh, my God.
1: Yeah.
0: And thankfully, you know, was transported to the hospital, but did survive and all that kind of stuff. So that's good. We also had that corner renamed. Alex Zanardi made that corner famous, passed away earlier this year. I'm a huge Zanardi fan. I loved Alex Zanardi. You know, has a great book that I would recommend. And, you know, sadly passed away earlier this year. Loved Alex Zanardi. They renamed the Corkscrew Zanardi Corner. That pass that he made did he win the championship with that pass? Or he certainly won the race.
1: Yeah, not sure about the championship. But
0: it was on, was it Brian Herta?
1: Brian Herta.
0: Yeah, on Brian Herta. Where he makes this, you know, crazy last-minute dive bomb move at the Corkscrew, and it's this kind of famous pass that everybody looks back on, and they renamed the corner after him. I thought that's a fitting touch to name it Zanardi. But I love Alex Zanardi. The pass was not a good pass, Wire.
1: His pass?
0: His pass.
1: I'm with you there.
0: The pass was not a good pass. I mean, the pass was basically make the first part of the corner and then just, you know, go through the area that's not the track on the second part.
1: Yeah, the downhill right-hander, you just cut the corner.
0: Just completely cut the corner.
1: You don't have to slow down for stuff like that.
0: Yeah, you don't have to keep it on the track. I mean, That would not even be a question of track limits or anything. It wasn't even close. It wasn't like, are all four wheels off? All four wheels were off by like five car widths or something. I mean, it's not even close. And I always remember thinking about that. Of every time anybody talks about Zanardi, they always show that. They always show the crash in Germany and everything. But, man, that pass was not a good pass. It was not a good pass. It was a last lap. I'm going to throw it in there and see what happens and let the stewards, you know, take it away from me kind of thing. And they didn't. They probably should have there.
1: Probably should have.
0: Yeah. But anyway, I do like that they named that corner after him. And
1: I think it's fitting.
0: Yeah. Same here. Because it is one of the most famous moves he ever made, I guess, and all of that. But anyway, yeah.
1: And now the Ray Hall straight leads to the Zanardi corkscrew.
0: Yeah. Okay. All right. So we had, you know, we had some changes there at Laguna Seca. We had a great race driven by Scotty Mack and everything. That does it for the 2026 season for IndyCar. Look, IndyCar is on this upswing right now. The Indy 500 was just spectacular this year. The racing on track is awesome. If you don't want to see a bunch of this, you know, boost-aided mega-jewel nonsense stuff, IndyCar is your jam, man.
1: Yeah, I think that had the series championship not been settled, Laguna Seca would have been a very difficult place to hold a finale.
0: Yeah.
1: You know, for the championship, because, you know, passing is certainly difficult, Alex Zanardi notwithstanding. Will something like that be changed? I mean, we discussed last week how they're basically getting out of the way for football. You know, they're not having to compete against Sunday afternoon, you know, football activities for audience. And, you know, it lets them have a true off season before they, you know, get going back in March. I've seen, you know, Scott Dixon and Alex Palau and others now, you know, looking to extend themselves into IMSA, you know, maybe at Petit Le Mans. Things like that, so it gives those drivers time to fill the gaps in their life with some more racing in a different discipline, and I'm all for that. But yeah, I think I would. I'm glad it didn't come down to Laguna Seca, because Scotty, he won what, 87, led 87 of 95 laps or something like that, just a ridiculous amount, and so there was it wouldn't have been a great season ender. Fortunately, the championship was already decided.
0: Yeah, but, you know, next year it's on the calendar right now, at least, as finishing up the season there. But, look, the IndyCar challenge, the IndyCar schedule is always kind of subject to change. We added in the, you know, race in D.C. kind of last minute this year.
1: I'm going to go on Polymarket. I'm going to bet that the championship next year will be decided on the third of the four races at the Milwaukee Mile.
0: I don't like it. Now, the question is, will the third race finish before or after the fourth race?
1: It'll probably be the second. The third race will be the second race, and the second race will be the fourth race.
0: Okay, I like
1: because
0: it.
1: Because of weather.
0: Yes. You know? Well, look, IndyCar, you know, next year we're racing. We start off in St. Pete. Then we go to Phoenix, Arlington, Barber, Long Beach, Indy for the street race, Indy for the 500, Detroit, Road America, back to Markham, Milwaukee Mile, Laguna Seca. You know,
1: the first half of that season is as good as you're going to get.
0: Yeah,
1: that's a fantastic schedule.
0: It really is. The first part is good, and then we, you know, after Road America, and you know, except for, I don't know. I love the Milwaukee Mile. I've made my love of that race known, but streets of Markham, racing was good, but eh. And Laguna Seca, as cool as it is and as cool of a track and as pretty an area of the world that it's in, it's starting to come across as getting a little tired, Laguna Seca is.
1: Well, it's just not the ideal spot for those cars and you know, in their current iteration. And, you know, I watched some, you know, in the lead up to this race, there was some stuff that come through social media about laps. I mean, I saw Teo Fabi, you know, running and leading a race before they reconfigured,
0: Laguna Seca.
1: Yeah, Laguna Seca. I mean, just basically go downhill to the left-hander at turn one, and you go straight, you know, straight up the to the uphill.
0: Yeah.
1: You know, you don't do that horseshoe kind of thing, and then the right two double right-handers. But it was fast, but it's still, I mean, that was the turbo era of kart, and there wasn't a lot of passing.
0: Yeah.
1: It just, you know, that track has never been well-suited, I think, for cars of that caliber.
0: No, look, this isn't Lime Rock, but, you know, it's kind of mid-Ohio-esque, Lime Rock-esque.
1: Yeah, it is.
0: Yeah.
1: And, you know, we have to understand that the capability of cars nowadays can exceed, you know, the tracks that they tend to run on.
0: Yeah. So I don't know. We'll see what happens with IndyCar and what tracks they continue to race on and where they go. But you think we'd ever see them in a place like Road Atlanta?
1: I don't think so.
0: Yeah.
1: So fast.
0: Just too fast.
1: Yeah.
0: Yeah.
1: And they'd be fine. But, you know, in a closed cockpit car like IMSA, you're better protected than you would be in an IndyCar.
0: Road Atlanta, you go off, you're going to hit something hard.
1: Mm-hmm.
0: So, yeah, I think you're right. But I don't know. We'll see where we end up.
1: I mean, they go to Road America, though. So, I mean, they're certainly fast through there.
0: Yeah. Yeah, they
1: are. You go off at the carousel, you're going to hit something. You go off at turn one, you might hit something.
0: Yeah.
1: At Canada Corner, you could almost certainly hit something.
0: Yeah. Well, IndyCar 2026, I thought was great. Enjoyed it. Fun to watch. Great racing on track. Cars are cool. Cars are sounding better. Cars are going to be even cooler here next year. And look, I think it's on an upswing. And even in an era where you have absolute dominance by a single driver, it's still exciting to watch. Next year, we have this big change with Scott Dixon after 20 some odd years with Ganassi switching over to McLaren.
1: Yeah,
0: that could be interesting seeing that. And I'm looking forward to next year already. They kicked the season off in St. Pete. It's right down the street from us. You know, it's like as the crow flies, it's, I don't know, 50 miles or something like that, 60 miles or something to St. Pete. I think now it probably takes 4 hours to drive to St. Pete, whereas it used to take, you know,
1: probably
0: two,
1: true.
0: But
1: and they will still charge you, you know, $300 a head when you get there.
0: Yeah, I got to look into seeing what I can do about trying to go over there for that. So
1: shall we go to the Mad Ring?
0: Let's go to the Mad Ring.
1: Play on words.
0: I like it.
1: Or the Madrid Ring, if you will.
0: Yeah, the Madrid Ring. Yes, and Madrid is where it is. Let's go. And let's go next week. So no rest for F1. They are back at it as they are going to Madrid. First time we've raced at Madrid for this new street circuit.
1: This is going to be interesting. It's a 22-turn street circuit. Looks like we have some, I don't know if we have any fountains. It looks like we have some roundabouts that we're going through.
0: Yeah.
1: You know, we might find less of the clipping issue here. Deployment, you know, is probably going to be more structured and more available to the drivers based on the length of the straightaways and such. Whether that leads to more passing or less passing, we don't know. Tire deg, I would expect to be high, which means more pit stops, potentially more excitement.
0: Yeah, high tire deg, high this, high that, and look, it's a long lap too. It's 3.4 miles, so it's not this tiny little street circuit that's, you know, 2.25 miles or something like that that they wedged in a ton of turns in. It's a relatively long lap. Some straightaways, some, you know, high speed corners. It looks like low speed stuff. I think we'll see. We'll see what plays out.
1: I mean, I'm willing to give it the benefit of the doubt. You know, we had grown a little long in the tooth, we thought, with, the current Spanish Grand Prix circuit. And then Lewis Hamilton goes out and has a phenomenal race this season and, you know, makes everybody interested in it again. This is supposed to be the answer to the long tooth circuit that we've been going to.
0: Yeah.
1: You know, I won't prejudge it.
0: Yes, but the Mad Ring. I do like the Mad Ring. I think it's good.
1: We shall see.
0: Yeah. So, you know, who knows? Look, when we saw the layout for Las Vegas and all that kind of stuff, and we're thinking, oh, God, this is not going to be good. And then we were incredibly surprised with the way Las Vegas races. We saw we're going to go race in a parking lot in Miami and thought this is going to be a disaster. This is going to be terrible, and it races pretty well. So Formula One has done a really good job when they bring on these new street circuits of creating tracks that race really well. Let's see how well in tuned it is to the cars of this today and everything, but who knows?
1: And to that end, who have you got?
0: Wire. Kimi Antonelli is coming off of a high. That high ends. He is not going to win. I am going to say Lando Norris's teammate, Oscar Piastri, will
1: that,
0: win for McLaren.
1: That is out there, my friend.
0: That is out there.
1: I'm going to stay a little close to the middle, and I'm going to say Max Verstappen.
0: Okay. I think the Max is a good choice. I think he's finally kind of coming to grips with the car, gaining some confidence in it. I don't know what we're going to see out there. I don't know. I like Piastri's chances here for some reason.
1: Bold.
0: It is bold.
1: It is bold.
0: It is bold. On that note, Wire, that wraps it up for the Motorsports Hour. Anything else before we get out of here, my friend?
1: Have a great Labor Day, everyone.
0: Yeah, a very happy Labor Day to everybody. For Chris Wire, I'm Clark Sprinkle. Thanks, everybody, for listening. Until next week, bye-bye. Yeah!

0: 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It's time for the Florida football 5-minute drill. I'm Clark. Kurt's here as well. And Kurt, Gators open up the season, open up the John Summerall era with a big victory over the Owls of FAU, 66. Yes, 66 to 21. I guess it's what you're hoping for in a game against FAU.
1: I guess so, yeah. A big win. Not much to take away from this game, really. I think what we saw was kind of like a preseason game, to be honest. It still counts. It goes towards our record, obviously. But, yeah, I don't know what you can take away from this game, really. It was fun to watch, I guess. Yeah,
0: it was. There was a lot of scoring. There was a lot of this, a lot of all of that stuff. But, I'm kind of with you, and I'm kind of not, because what I did take away is I did take away that there seemed to be some excitement that hasn't been around the Gators in a while. And yes, it was FAU, and yes, it's all of those things. And I don't think anybody called them an in-state rival, which was nice. I'm glad I didn't hear that. Oh, in-state taking on in-state rival FAU. Don't call them a rival.
1: Let's not go there.
0: Yeah. But look, Gators did what they had to do. Offense looked really good. Philo looked really good. Jaden Baugh looked really good. Receiving core looked really good, but the talent level on FAU's defense is not what we're going to see from, you know, Auburn or Ole Miss or Missouri, or South Carolina or Texas or Georgia or Oklahoma or Kentucky. Maybe Vandy and maybe you put them on par with FSU. I don't know. No, I kid the FSU fans.
1: Yeah, you're trolling.
0: Yeah, I am. I am trolling. Defense, they look good at times. They looked rough at other times. I think the Gators could do something, you know, really good this year. I think it was cool to see Summerall coaching his first game. And look, the Swamp was jumping.
1: Yeah.
0: Saturday night at the Swamp, place was packed. Love seeing that it's packed again.
1: Good turn up.
0: Because it hasn't always been packed, and some of the over the past, you know, few years, we'll say. And it was absolutely packed, absolutely slammed, and sellout crowd again. And nice to see that against a game against FAU. And I tell you what, the scene when you come in there on a night game at the Swamp, it's something special, and it looks special. It looks special on TV. It was fun to watch. I enjoyed watching the first half, and then afterwards I thought, let me go see what's going on with this, you know, sideshow down in Baton Rouge, and that had already been decided long before.
1: Yeah.
0: So
1: long delay there too.
0: Yeah.
1: Rain delay. Game was supposed to start at 7:30, I believe. I don't think the kickoff was till about 9:30.
0: Yeah.
1: But yeah, the Florida game kind of waned off, I guess, in the second half, you could say. Not much else going on there. It was a pretty comfortable win. And I just don't feel we're going to see a lot of exorbitant play calling in a game against FAU. Like, they're kind of saving anything good for later on in the season, I'd imagine.
0: Campbell's next week, man.
1: Same thing's going to be against Campbell. I think it's going to be a very vanilla game plan that should effectively work. I'm assuming they're not going to be in a position of Western Michigan and Michigan, where we're kind of fighting for a life against an inferior opponent, I should say. Next week is just another home game. I'd imagine a decent turnout, but like I said last week, Clark, we're not going to get any answers about this team until week three when we go to Auburn.
0: Yeah, I think you're right. I think you're right. Let's not dwell on that so much, though, and let's talk about the best news, and that's college football's back.
1: Yeah.
0: You know, Saturday morning, got up and thought, game day. I can watch game day. You know, I had to go to Costco with the family because I'm married and I have kids. And
1: on a Saturday.
0: I know. It was a disaster, but I had this crazy week at work, and, like, I got home late on Friday. I got home at, 6:30, 7 o'clock on Friday, and wife's like, we have to go to Costco. I'm like, I can't do it. I can't do it right now.
1: Yeah, that was actually the time to go.
0: you would think that that's typically my Costco time. Friday night, date night at Costco, $10 pizza.
1: Yeah.
0: Kids are fed cheaply. You know, I hopefully I got paid that day, so then I can just stroke my, you know, sign my paycheck over to Costco, because it's like, you know, $1 million every time you go to Costco now. But no, went Saturday morning, zoo. Just a complete zoo. But got the pork butt on the smoker, all that kind of stuff. Barbecue last night, and college football's back. There were some cold beers in the fridge that I consumed over the course of Saturday. It's great, man. It's awesome. College game day, all that kind of stuff. And which was nice, because nothing really happened in the college football world leading up to this weekend.
1: No, not at all. Last week was a joke. Week zero, week one, whatever week you want to call it, it was not necessary, I don't think, really.
0: No.
1: This really was the opener, and we still did have a lack of marquee games. I enjoyed multiple games on yesterday that wasn't expecting much from.
0: Yeah.
1: The 3:30 game between Oregon and Boise State was a hell of a game. Whenever you schedule Boise State, it's never going to be easy. Like, it's never going to be, oh, they're just going to roll over and, you know, they're just going to take advantage of them. Boise State always comes correct. It seems like whenever it may be a bowl game or a regular season game, if you schedule them, you're going to get a fight. And Oregon, they were up against Oregon at Oregon at halftime yesterday. It was a good game. Of course, Oregon has, you know, multiple gears, and they just weren't going on full cylinders, you know, most of the game. But still a heck of a game to watch. And I watched a lot of the Auburn-Baylor game as well.
0: Yeah, I watched a lot of the Auburn-Baylor game. That was a great game to watch.
1: Yeah.
0: That was exciting. That was fun and all that kind of stuff. And, you know, Alex Golish gets his first win. I you know, he was the USF guy.
1: Right.
0: Now he's the Auburn guy. He's Russian. I had no idea.
1: Me neither.
0: I had no idea. I'm like, wait, what? He's like, yeah, he's born in Russia. I'm like, wait, what? what? No, he immigrated to the U.S. when he was like 7.
1: Okay.
0: And then, you know, played and coached and all that kind of stuff. And now he's won an SEC football game.
1: Barely, but
0: yeah.
1: He won.
0: But barely.
1: There's a lot of storylines in this game, too, besides the fact that Auburn has a new head coach, and that head coach happens to be the same head coach that beat us last year in the Swamp with a different team.
0: Yep.
1: And it happens to be the head coach that we're going to be facing off here in a couple of weeks.
0: Yeah.
1: That's the
0: in Auburn.
1: In Auburn, yes. And the storyline of DJ Lagway. You know, former Florida Gator. Departure wasn't really on great terms, it seems like.
0: Mm-hmm.
1: Goes to Baylor, closer to home where he grew up in Texas. I have root for DJ Lagway. I'm not the type of person to like, oh, he's not a Gator anymore. Hope he breaks his ankle or something like that. Like,
0: No.
1: I'm very much of the ilk that I really want him to succeed. And it was typical DJ Lagway yesterday.
0: Honestly, it was. It was such a DJ Lagway, you know, deal. Like, bizarre fumble.
1: Yeah.
0: You know, silly fumble, not taking care of the ball, throws a pick early on and all that kind of stuff. And then makes some amazing plays.
1: Amazing throws.
0: Some amazing throws. It's like, whoa, this is the same guy. And then it all comes down to that goal line. You know, they go for two. Baylor goes for two, trying to beat Auburn, you know, with whatever it was, 2 seconds left on the clock kind of thing. They have a chance to win it. They go for – he throws a great pass, great play to score the touchdown, to put them, okay, go kick field goal, go play for overtime. No, we're going for two. Has the receiver. The play call is great. Passes behind him.
1: Yes.
0: Tight end has to turn the other way, makes the catch, and just an absolutely textbook tackle from Auburn. Forget the Auburn player's name. Right on the goal line, and stops him, you know, 6 inches short from getting in, and that's it.
1: That's it. So many things to take away from that. For one, DJ Lagway makes some throws that I think only a handful of quarterbacks in college football can actually make.
0: Yeah.
1: Like, pristine throws down the field. Like, he had – that was the fourth down – I think it was like 4th and 13 or something. The game is just about to be over. And he makes this incredible play almost 20 yards down to the receiver in between two DBs. Like, it was spectacular.
0: It was incredible.
1: And it was a great catch by the receiver, too, by the way. But the throw was immaculate. And then you mentioned Clark on the final play of the game. A really easy dunk pass to the tight end. If you just lead him just a little bit, he's walking into the end zone.
0: Yeah. And if he put it out in front of him, Baylor wins that game, but he didn't.
1: And he didn't. And it encapsulates what DJ Lagway is, one of the most gifted quarterbacks out in college football, and somehow cannot put it all together in one game and be consistent with his throws. And my second point is, I don't know how these coaches get to the point where we're always going to go for these twos at the end of the game. This is on a neutral site, so if they're worried about going to overtime and you're playing in a hostile environment, that didn't really have to go into play there. Maybe the defense was tired, but it was a close game. It was, what, 14-13 was the final score. It wasn't like your defense was getting blown out, so your defense could have put up another, you know, a few rounds if it was going to go into overtime. But the coach, you know, decides, hey, I'm going to be, you know, valiant, and I'm going to go for two, and we're going to win this. And it's like, just kick the field goal, man. Like, maybe I'm old school, and this is kind of like the new school mentality of, you know, go for fourth downs and go for twos at the end of the games because the probability, say, it's your percentage of winning goes up or whatnot. But for me, I'm just like, kick the field goal, let your guys play, and try to just win this in overtime. Yes, it is kind of courageous to go for two and just end the game there, but for me, I'd rather, you know, live to play another down.
0: Well, look, the thing, we, to borrow something from the Motorsports Hour earlier, there's a saying in racing, to finish first, you must first finish. To win overtime, you got to make it there first.
1: Yes.
0: And they didn't make it.
1: No, they didn't.
0: They didn't make it to overtime. So, yeah, could you win? And can everybody say, oh, what a gutsy call, what a great call. But, you know, a year, 2 years, 4 years from now, they're not going to be calling it a great gutsy call. It's, you had a chance at least to go to overtime. And I don't, you know, look, you lose in overtime. There's not a lot of, you went to overtime, you lost in overtime. Oh, well, you know, you maybe should have gotten it done during, you know,
1: regulation.
0: But look, I don't know. I'm kind of the mind. I'm always the guy going, go for two. Come on, go for two. Because it's exciting and I want to see it.
1: Yeah, of course.
0: But I'm also the guy who's always saying, kick the field goal, man. Kick the extra point. Take it.
1: Take the points.
0: Go to overtime.
1: Yeah.
0: And go from there. Quiet week. Nothing really going on in the news cycle this week. So nothing really to talk about, I guess.
1: Nope. Not Kiffin. Not, you know, for NFL players trying to play college football. Nothing like that.
0: Oh yeah. Oh yeah. There was some stuff going on. A few years ago, a guy named Dale Carnegie, in 1936, released a book called How to Win Friends and Influence People.
1: Yeah.
0: Coming out in 2026, very soon, he's making hay while the sun is shining. Lane Kiffin is coming out with a book called How to Lose Friends and Alienate People.
1: Oh, you're a pro at that.
0: I mean, what in the world is going on? And this week was just insane.
1: Yes.
0: It's so insane on so many fronts that we're in the middle of the season. Like, we've already started the season, and we still don't know who is eligible to play football.
1: Correct.
0: Who can play in college football? Can it be anybody? Can it be nobody? Who can it be? Here's what I think. Because it's all of sports, all of college athletics. Who did LeBron play his college basketball for?
1: He didn't go to college.
0: He didn't go to college. So who is LeBron going to go play college basketball for when he retires from the NBA?
1: Most likely Ohio State, because that's where he said he would have gone if he went to college.
0: Do you think they'd take him?
1: I think they would.
0: I think they would, too. This is absurd. The idea that you could have somebody who not just – this is not a player who got drafted, players who got drafted, but these are players – who played at Ole Miss last year, didn't got drafted. They were free agents, got signed to an NFL team.
1: Yes.
0: Got a contract. That they signed and said, I am a professional football player for the blankety-blank team, for the Cleveland Browns, and who is the – whatever the other team was. Philadelphia or something? I don't know.
1: I know one of them – I think you're Browns and maybe Philly.
0: Signed a contract. Got paid some money. To go be a professional football player.
1: In some cases, played in preseason games.
0: Played in NFL games.
1: Yeah.
0: Yes, it's a preseason game. I get that. But
1: still
0: yes.
1: Still an NFL game.
0: Still an NFL game. They played in NFL games. Not just, you know, signed a contract, you know, got into a car accident, couldn't play, whatever. No. They have played games in the NFL.
1: They literally have gotten checks from the NFL.
0: Gotten paid for doing that, for being an NFL player, because they are NFL players. And then got cut. And that's the thing about pro football, you know, they cut it down to that 53-man roster and they cut people. Nope, sorry, you didn't make the cut. You are no longer an NFL player. Well, I guess I'm going to go back to college. And here's what makes this thing even crazier. This is this new 5 years of you can play 5 years. You're eligible to play for 5 years and in five seasons in any 5 years in a 5 year span.
1: Yep.
0: For some reason, the NCAA, because they're I have no idea why they wrote this, but they forgot a year, basically. They forgot 2020 people who entered college football in 2022 for some reason. And well, if you came in this year, you know, that 5 for 5 thing like doesn't apply or what. I don't know what it is. So it opened up for these players to come back to college, even though they've already played games in the NFL. And every single coach in college football said, we're not doing it. Every single program in college football said, we're not doing it, except for one. And who else would it be but Lane Kiffin and LSU? And they said, no, we're doing it. They're on the roster. They're on the team. They're coming on the team. We recruit them. We signed them. We got an NIL deal. They're on the team. They're playing. They're eligible to play. There's a lawsuit down in Baton Rouge and in federal court. And shockingly, it goes in favor of LSU.
1: Never saw that coming.
0: You know, the SEC gets smacked down because they sue and say, no, you can't do this. Meanwhile, you have all the other schools now saying, openly talking about kicking LSU out of the SEC if they do this.
1: Yeah.
0: You also have the SEC now suing one of its member schools, LSU, and its member school's head coach, Lane Kiffin. There's a lawsuit now against, you know, there was the lawsuit about can they play. Now they've just sued LSU and sued Lane Kiffin.
1: He's been on campus for like 2 minutes, and they got a lawsuit against him already.
0: And I'm seeing all of this, and I'm thinking, number one, thank God this isn't Gainesville. Thank God, because you know this would absolutely have been going on in Gainesville. Hopefully, I'd like to think that we have some adults in the room.
1: No.
0: In Gainesville.
1: Not when Lane Kiffin isn't involved. Not when he's around any program. Obviously, the adults seem to lose their minds because obviously no one is in Baton Rouge seems to know what's going on.
0: I mean, he has undone. I mean, this is a founding member of the SEC, yeah. LSU is.
1: Mm-hmm.
0: And he has undone decades and decades and decades and decades of relationships that have been built between the SEC and LSU and all of that, undone it in the span of a week, it seems like.
1: Well, he's not the only person to blame. I mean, the AD and the governor of Louisiana are the two people emboldening him to do these things.
0: Why are they doing this? Why can anybody be an adult in the state of Louisiana?
1: Okay, apparently not.
0: I've been to Louisiana. I did not act like an adult when I was there. There is something in the water. Typically, it's hurricanes. It's 151 rum and stuff like that.
1: It's Bourbon Street.
0: It's Bourbon Street. It's all of that stuff. I don't know what it is, but it just makes you crazy. And I'm thinking.
1: The beignets, maybe.
0: The Cafe du Monde, the chicory that they put in the coffee, and all the powdered sugar on the beignets. I don't know what's in that powdered sugar.
1: It messes with the brain chemistry.
0: It does. And it's just nuts down there. It's bizarre. It's just crazy, bizarro world in Louisiana. There's no adult supervision.
1: No.
0: And I'm thinking, thank God this isn't going on in Gainesville. Hopefully somebody in Gainesville would have smacked him down and said, no, I know you're crazy, and I know, you know, Lane Kiffin, we hired you, and we knew what we were getting, but you ain't doing this.
1: Yeah.
0: You ain't undoing our, you know, founding, our status as a founding member of the SEC. You're not going to undo that. But then I thought, no, they're all LSU fans, and they all love it. They all love it. Have you seen any LSU fans? I'm like, I need to talk to some LSU fans to find out about like what they feel about this.
1: I do watch a podcast where one of the hosts is from Baton Rouge, hardcore LSU fan, you know, Tigers through and through. And even they are uncomfortable with what's going on with Lane Kiffin and does the fiasco that comes along with his tenure at that school.
0: Oh, man.
1: Will LSU be good this year? Yes. They might be frighteningly good, along with Lane Kiffin calling the plays.
0: Yeah. That's yeah.
1: On the flip side, this is going to be shrouded in controversy throughout the entire season. And I think this is just the tip of the iceberg. I think this is going to linger on for a while, considering this is going to be a court case that's going to take months to unfold. But Lane Kiffin is a drama machine. Like, he's just always surrounded with drama, and it's always going to be that way. And I think he likes that. I kind of feel like he's embracing like this wrestler kind of like heel turn. And not even a turn. He's always been this way.
0: He's always been a heel. It isn't a turn. This isn't Hulk Hogan turning heel. He's always been a heel.
1: Yeah, there's no turn here. He's just showing his true colors, basically.
0: This is him attempting a 79-yard field goal or whatever it was in Oakland
1: yes.
0: to get fired. And the coach or the owner having a special press conference basically talking about all the ways that Lane Kiffin lied to him.
1: I mean, this is Lane Kiffin. I mean, I saw a video of him yesterday, and this was the main, like, television broadcast. This wasn't, like, some fan capturing Lane Kiffin, you know, coming through the crowd, you know, when the players, and they enter the stadium together, and they're usually led by the head coach. And it's the main camera, and Lane Kiffin's walking down, looking all cool, and he signs, like, this football for this little kid. He does, like, this little squiggly line on the football. He definitely do a regular signature. It was just, like, he just did a couple things, little squiggles. And tosses the Sharpie at the kid. And it was just that he just walks away. It was so fickle and typical of Lane Kiffin. It was like, oh, he loves being the villain. Like, yeah. he's really
0: he
1: embracing this.
0: He does. It's like Trump tossing the rolls of paper towels in Puerto Rico. It's like, there's a better way to do that. There's a better way to do that.
1: Shoot, the paper towels, like it was like a basketball into a fake hoop.
0: Yeah. Like, I don't know, man. He always does the right thing that creates drama.
1: Yes.
0: He always does the right thing that everybody else perceives, every reasonable human being, is the wrong thing. Like, and, you know, you're not going to change him. This is what you're going to get. But for some reason, we always think, like, he can't be doing this. He can't really be doing this.
1: He really is.
0: And he really is.
1: He really is. It's fascinating. It really is because he's one of the best play callers in college football. You can't deny his play calling ability and the fact that he's put multiple quarterbacks into the NFL, first round picks, you know, Jackson Dart, Matt Corral. Like, he's worked a lot of quarterbacks that have had success and made it to the NFL. So you can't deny his knowledge of the game, but man, he is so insufferable, and I know a lot of LSU fans are conflicted because they know they're going to win some football games, but at what expense?
0: Well, it's the expense of having this guy, you know, helm your school,
1: and
0: it's the expense of the drama. But if any school loves it, I think it's going to be LSU. If any school loves it, this would not fly at South Carolina.
1: No.
0: This would not fly at, you know, it didn't fly at Tennessee in his brief stint there. I think LSU is really the only place for him.
1: At this time, yes.
0: And I don't know. It'll be interesting when he wears out his welcome there and what's the next step and when. When, that's the better question. When is the next step for Lane Kiffin?
1: To me, I think Lane Kiffin's already planned his next step. Like, I kind of feel that he's already, you know, where am I going to go next? Because I'm going to probably involved in a national championship here or have some type of success where I'll get bored, they'll get sick of me, and I'll need to move on somewhere else.
0: Notre Dame.
1: It's either Notre Dame or Alabama.
0: No, there's no

0: and Clemson showed up to Baton Rouge, you know, the battle of the Death Valleys. Which one is the true Death Valley? The one in Baton Rouge.
1: Yeah.
0: Because Clemson and Dabo Swinney got ran out of town 51-10. I mean, they got embarrassed. They got absolutely embarrassed by LSU. And look, nobody likes Darth Vader, but what happens if Darth Vader would have, you know, instead of just cutting his arm off, he would have killed Luke Skywalker, and he would have killed his son.
1: Yeah.
0: And then what? Like, that's what we saw. You know, we saw just, it's just like, here's Darth Vader, and now, yeah, he just killed Yoda and everybody else.
1: Sequel's
0: and,
1: done.
0: And,
1: that's
0: and,
1: it.
0: You know, and Luke Skywalker, everybody's dead. Darth Vader, he wins. Well, he did yesterday.
1: Yeah, he won.
0: Big time.
1: And he's even trolling fans and critics at halftime when he said, hey, we did all this at halftime without any professional players on our team. Would you guess that?
0: You just, oh.
1: I don't think I hate anyone more than I hate Lane Kiffin.
0: I really don't.
1: I really don't think I hate anyone on this planet more than I hate that guy.
0: I'm so glad he's not the coach at the University of Florida. I am so glad. You know, Strickland botched that whole thing.
1: Thankfully.
0: And then thankfully, Strickland screwed it up and couldn't land Lane Kiffin.
1: Yeah.
0: I'm so glad he messed that up.
1: The amount of cognitive dissonance I'd have to have if Lane Kiffin was our head coach is unsurmountable. Like, I would be sitting here, yeah, I'm a Gator fan and I'll defend Lane Kiffin, I guess. Like,
0: I know. Could you imagine us coming on here last week, this week, guys? Like, no, we really should. Because we're Gator fans. We are. We're Gator fans. But, oh, man. You know, it would be a lot of, you know, I don't know if something about this might not sit right with me. I kind of like being in the SEC. And, you know, I kind of like having college players instead of pro players. But, you know, hey, Lane Kiffin, he's our guy.
1: You know, that's our dude. Yep.
0: Yeah. Oh, man. Let's go around the SEC real quick. Louisville and Ole Miss is ongoing right now. Right now, Ole Miss leads Louisville 17-16. But pretty much everybody is playing a whole bunch of nobodies this weekend, it seems like. Oklahoma over UTEP, 51-0. Georgia over Tennessee State, 63-3. Texas over Texas State. Texas A&M over Missouri State. Alabama over East Carolina, Tennessee over Furman, South Carolina over Kent State. A lot of zeros on the board up there, too. Mm-hmm. Kentucky over Youngstown State, Auburn over Baylor. That was a good game. Arkansas over North Alabama, Vandy over Austin Peay. I've been to Austin Peay before. Thank you very much. I had family members who went to Austin Peay.
1: What's the mascot? It looks like a magician or something.
0: What are they, like the governors, of course.
1: The governors. Governors.
0: You know, it does look Monopoly Man.
1: Monopoly Man.
0: Had a governor character, it would be the Austin Peay guy.
1: All right.
0: Mississippi State over Louisiana Monroe, and, of course, Florida over FAU. A bunch of nobodies in week one, except for Ole Miss playing Louisville, and then I guess, you know, Auburn playing Baylor. Look, we didn't really learn that much about the SEC in week one. And, well, I guess, I don't know. I mean, Clemson was not supposed to be a strong team this year, and they are not. And LSU was ranked 11, and they'll probably move up because they just beat the snot out of Clemson, man.
1: Yeah.
0: They just beat the snot out of them.
1: They beat them pretty badly. Like, I wasn't expecting that. I expected LSU to win, but not in that fashion. And I don't know if it's coming to the end for Dabo at Clemson. Like, it's hard to tell. Like, a couple seasons ago, he was out there saying, hey, if you guys don't want me, you know, I'll leave. And if you guys fire me, I'll just find me another job. I'm still young and I'm just getting started, yada, yada, yada. And it kind of quieted down. And then you get beat down like this to LSU. I'm just wondering how much longer is this going to go on for? Because I just kind of feel like there's nothing left to salvage.
0: Well, the pilot light has been on the hot seat for Dabo Swinney for a season or two. They got the thing set at least I think it's above simmer now and in like that medium range.
1: Right.
0: I think is where it is. It's that hot seat has got to be hot. You know, Dabo has kind of had this, you know, no, we're going to recruit players and develop them kind of thing, and we're not doing this transfer portal thing. This is the poster child for transfer portal, LSU now, and they just got smoked. I mean, just absolutely embarrassed. Look, all you got to do is come up with $57 million and you can get rid of Dabo Swinney. That's his buyout.
1: Mm.

0: It is a lot.
1: It's a lot. And there's not a whole lot of eligible candidates to replace him either.
0: Yeah.
1: I just kind of feel that they're not going to fire him. Like, I feel like they will drag this out, and Dabble will have to leave on his own terms because, like you said, the buyout is pretty hefty, and there's not really many candidates out there for someone to take over a program like Clemson and return them to prosperity, which they had less than a decade ago. So it's interesting how this goes on, but I kind of feel that press corps and Clemson are going to get on Dabo, and Dabo does not take that kindly when they start asking questions about is it time, or where do you find the state of the program, and where do you see yourself, you know, in a few years from now?
0: Well, it ain't good. I don't think anybody's going to blame you and give you too hard of a time if you show up against LSU and, you know, you take it to overtime, you don't go for two, and, you know, you go to overtime and lose in overtime or something like that, or you know, it's a hard-fought game and you lose by a field goal, but you get embarrassed. I mean, Clemson embarrassed themselves and embarrassed the SEC and embarrassed the ACC with that performance. It was really – it was embarrassing.
1: It was. It was.
0: It was bad. And, yeah, I really wanted them to win.
1: I was rooting for them too, man.
0: Yeah. Big game next week, Ohio State and Texas in Austin.
1: Wow.
0: That will be a big game. Look, Big Ten is stronger than the SEC.
1: Yeah.
0: Right now.
1: They're the premier conference right now.
0: They are.
1: It's no doubt about it.
0: Well, here's a chance for the SEC to do something about it.
1: Well, they did play in the first game of last season, kind of a, you know, Arch Manning's coming out party, which didn't go that great. It wasn't a blowout. They didn't get killed, but they did lose. And I still think they have something to prove. I think Arch has a lot to prove.
0: Yeah.
1: So I think this is going to be a good game. It's in Austin. Texas, I would imagine, have a good shot of winning, but I have a feeling that Ohio State might be favored in that game.
0: Yeah, I don't know if we have an early line on it yet or not, but you never know. I don't know. And that's the other thing. Who knows at this point, right? Right now,
1: it's too early.
0: Right now, Texas is favored by a point and a half. So we'll see. Gators next week. Kurt taking on the Campbell Camels. They're not just the Camels. They're the Fighting Camels.
1: Ooh, big difference there.
0: Yeah. I think this will be the first matchup between Campbell and the Gators.
1: I believe so.
0: I can't recall them playing the Camels before. Or the Fighting Campbells, should I say. I think this will be more of what we saw last week. I like that Summerall, you know, kept his foot on the gas, saw some different looks from some different players, all that kind of stuff. I think we'll see some more of that next week. Everybody needs to come out of this healthy. Everybody needs to come out ready to go for Auburn in week three, basically.
1: Yeah, this is just another tune-up game. I'm not going to expect much out of this. Hopefully everyone gets out healthy. Hopefully we'll see some variety in the play calling. But I think I really believe this is going to be another vanilla game for them since it's kind of an inferior opponent. But it'll be nice to see the Gators play again. And then week three is when the fun really starts.
0: Yeah. Yeah, and we'll see. We'll see. It's on SEC Plus.
1: Where do you even get SEC Plus?
0: I don't know. It's not SEC Network, it's SEC Plus. I probably got to buy something or get some app or some nonsense or whatever it is. Okay. These are the games that, you know, you used to have to buy on pay-per-view for $45
1: this
0: or whatever.
1: Is true.
0: So would I rather go to some app and find it than pay $45? Yes. Maybe I go to the Thirsty Gator for this one. I don't know.
1: SEC Network Plus? Is that what it is?
0: Yes, yeah. SEC Network Plus.
1: SEC Network Plus, yeah.
0: Which is not SEC Network.
1: No, something different.
0: Yes, it is something different. Something that, you know, there's some deal that you got to do.
1: 5:30 kickoff.
0: Yeah, weird kickoff time.
1: Very strange kickoff
0: time. Yeah, very odd kickoff time. It's kind of it's a kickoff time where they were like, yeah, well, we like to put them there. So you watch the first game, watch the second game, watch the third game. It's kind of like nobody's watching this game.
1: No.
0: We're just putting on. All right. People won't get home too late, and it's not insanely hot at 5:45 if we start the kick then.
1: Yeah.
0: So that's that for the Gators. I don't know. Kurt, do we need to make predictions on this?
1: I don't know. We can make predictions. We can do that.
0: Well, before we go there, what else we got going on in the world of college football before we wrap things up here this evening?
1: I got a couple things for you, Clark.
0: Okay.
1: One, a lot of players, when throughout the season, especially if they're having a really good season, they might strike the Heisman pose on you.
0: Yeah.
1: If you look back years and years ago, when Reggie Bush was having his outstanding season, yep. I think he struck the pose against Notre Dame or one of those games late in the season.
0: Yeah.
1: Cam Newton, I believe one of his games, SEC game, I think against LSU.
0: Late in the season.
1: After performing like a god for an entire season.
0: And typically they already have some preliminary, you know, press has some stuff out there, and it's like, oh, they're up in the running.
1: Yes.
0: There's a lot of talk around this person.
1: Exactly. And it's usually warranted that, hey, this guy's having a great season. They're feeling themselves a little bit. They might strike the pose.
0: Mm-hmm.
1: Why in the world are we having players striking the Heisman in the very first game of the season?
0: We had a Gator do it.
1: We had Jaden Baugh do it.
0: I like Jaden Baugh. I did not like that.
1: I love Jaden Baugh.
0: I love me some Jaden Baugh. Jaden Baugh, we're playing FAU, bud.
1: We're playing FAU in week one.
0: Yeah.
1: Calm yourself, bud.
0: Yeah.
1: Calm yourself.
0: And then we had Malachi Toney.
1: Malachi Toney, a monster game. Stanford.
0: Yeah.
1: Against Stanford.
0: Yeah.
1: First game of the season. Relax. I don't need to see the Heisman pose in week one. It's a little early for that.
0: It's way too early for that. Week 10 or 11, I could understand it a little bit better.
1: A little bit better. Yeah, I can understand later on the season. But week one, no. Too early. Too early.
0: Yeah.
1: Another thing, Clark, I don't know if you've seen these commercials. They've been getting really, really good. I saw probably the funniest commercial I've seen in recent memory, probably. I don't know if you've seen the so, obviously, they have college football video games.
0: Right.
1: Went away for multiple years because of NIL, and you couldn't really have these players in a video game that you're not paying them. So they brought this game back after many years, I think about last year or 2 years ago, College Football 26 or whatnot. This year they have College Football 27, and Trinidad Chambliss is kind of one of the poster childs or one of the players that they're using as imagery for the, you know, the rollout for the game. They have a commercial yesterday. I'm kind of partially listening, not really, and
0: I have not seen this, so I haven't paid attention.
1: Hear me out. It's a game. So this is advertisement for the video game. Trinidad Chambliss is kind of like throwing the football, and he's kind of having a back and forth with Vince Vaughn. They're in two different locations, and they're kind of having a back and forth with each other. I have no idea what Vince Vaughn has to do with college football, but he's in the commercial for some reason.
0: Okay.
1: Trinidad Chambliss goes, "Oh, you think you're so tough? Do you really think you could play in the SEC?" And then Vince Vaughn in reply goes, "Do you really think you could play college football for a decade?"
0: That's pretty good.
1: It was like, and I was like, is this one of those things? I'm like, did I really just hear that correctly? That they ripped this kid who's in his sixth year of eligibility in college football, and he's promoting a college football game, and this guy just rips on him saying, "Hey, do you really think you could play college football for 10 years?" And I thought it was great to have a dig, you know, like that's actually personal to the player, and it was very well done. I hope you run into the commercial.
0: I'm sure I will.
1: It is pretty funny.
0: Kurt, week one is not in the books yet.
1: No.
0: The rankings are not out yet.
1: And we have a game tomorrow night.
0: Yes. FSU and
1: SMU.
0: SMU. Mm-hmm. So does Norvell get shown the door if he, lays an egg? If he gets blown out 51-10?
1: I don't think he gets fired after week one. I do believe that the boosters and the powers that be at Florida State have collected money to somehow buy him out at some point during the season. Like, I haven't heard anything about it, but I just kind of have a feeling that they are getting towards the end of that Mike Norvell tenure and the horrible contract that they gave him 2 years ago after he had pretty much an undefeated season. I really think that this is getting to the point where you can't recover. So you might as well, rip the Band-Aid off.
0: Can't afford not to.
1: Yeah.
0: And I will say this. Obviously, Gators, new coach coming in, all that kind of stuff. We were heading down the road of apathy. Normally around this time, all the buddies, all the friends, everybody loves college football, right?
1: Yeah.
0: Got a ton of friends who went to FSU, a bunch of friends who went to Florida, all that kind of stuff. All the Gator fans talking, chatting, we're excited. Some are all, yes, new season, new. A lot of apathy still from the FSU crew out there.
1: Yeah.
0: I don't know. I don't know. It's probably going to be just like last season. It's probably going to be bad. It's probably going to be whatever. I hope it's different, but normally there's, some good-natured trash talking out there, and it has been silent from the FSU crew and the FSU fans and my friends and all that kind of stuff who, look, they might not be the, you know, the big donors and the stuff like that, but you never know. One of them might hit the lottery or something and, you know, stroke a big check someday or something. I don't know. But are they going to FSU Athletics if it continues down this road?
1: I don't think so.
0: No. And college football is better with FSU in it.
1: Yes.
0: I will say that. And they ain't in it right now.
1: No.
0: Let's hope they are tomorrow night, and let's hope they get back to their winning ways and, you know, that Thanksgiving weekend game, because it's always on a Saturday until FSU wants to play on a Friday this year.
1: Oh, not again.
0: Yeah. I don't want to do that.
1: I don't like these Friday games.
0: No.
1: Especially Black Friday. He's like, come on.
0: No. Nobody wants that.
1: No.
0: We're Saturday, but I don't know. I guess the eyes of college football will be on it, regardless of how good FSU is or isn't. So, Kurt, let's make some predictions here, shall we?
1: Shall we?
0: Against Campbell, the Fighting Camels. I remember I was going to give you $1 billion if you could tell me where they are. They're in North Carolina somewhere, but I forget where they were after that.
1: I forget too. So podunk, I can't remember.
0: Yeah, but I'm going to say that Gators are going to win this one, and they're going to win it in a big way. Not as big, not 66, but I think they win it a score of 41-10.
1: Yeah, I think Summerall is still going to try to get the fans involved, so he's going to put some points on the board, and he hangs up 50. So I'm going to go 51-10.
0: 51-10. I like it. We'll talk about it next week. Everybody stay tuned. Villains League Radio is coming up next. Thanks for listening. Until next week. Bye-bye.

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1: In the summer of 1993, the Supreme Court ruled that the hours between 10 p.m. and 6 a.m. be declared safe harbor, during which time it is legal to broadcast material which may be considered objectionable to certain listeners. As a progressive-minded station, WPRK applauds the court's ruling. However, the opinions and views expressed in the music do not necessarily reflect the opinions of WPRK or Rollins College. In the interest of fairness, WPRK warns that some of the material aired between 10 p.m. and 6 a.m. may be considered rude or objectionable to certain listeners. If you have any questions regarding the court ruling or our safe harbor policy, feel free to contact us at WPRK.

Thank you.

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I go by Crawl. 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

up, now I'm back for more. I reminisce back to a time when niggas threw their hands. All of a sudden, niggas popping trunk and then we scram. Finger on trigger, make a little nigga understand what it's like to finally be the motherfucking man. Eyes wide, that's from the power that the coward feels. Niggas die for bitches disrespecting dollar bills. 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I call it poison, you call it real. 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Scattered like roaches, a body laid on the concrete. 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
1: 22-year-old black male suspect reported on the news. I swear to God, bro.
0: We're gathered here today
1: to
0: mourn the life of James McLean Jr.
1: I swear to God, nigga, I'm gonna kill him.
0: Tragedy, another tragedy in the black community.
1: I promise you, bro.
0: We got to do better, people. 22 years old, this boy was too young. Our condolences are with his family, our prayers, we know he's in a better place. We know he's in a better place. But this has got to end, ladies and gentlemen. 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

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I've been ballin' ever since. 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

0: Woke up with my wood heart.
1: And I'm convinced I made sacrifices. I've been balling ever since. We seeing so many blessings, shit don't make no sense. Someone watching over us, so shot goes out to him. Yeah, I'm convinced I made sacrifices. I've been balling ever since. Yeah, I did some wrong, I had no choice in my defense. Someone

0: wet like the sun.
1: And I'm convinced I made sacrifices. I've been balling ever since. We seeing so many blessings, shit don't make no sense. Someone watching over us, so shot goes out to him. Yeah, I'm convinced I made sacrifices. I've been balling ever since. Yeah.

0: Oh, hello. This is Devendra Banhart, and you're listening to WPRK, Winter Park, Florida.
1: In the summer of 1993, the Supreme Court ruled that the hours between 10 p.m. and 6 a.m. be declared safe harbor, during which time it is legal to broadcast material which may be considered objectionable to certain listeners. As a progressive-minded station, WPRK applauds the court's ruling. However, the opinions and views expressed in the music do not necessarily reflect the opinions of WPRK or Rollins College. In the interest of fairness, WPRK warns that some of the material aired between 10 p.m. and 6 a.m. may be considered rude or objectionable to certain listeners. If you have any questions regarding the court ruling or our safe harbor policy, feel free to contact us here at WPRK.
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It's because on those nights, you've gone away. 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
1: Coming at ya! 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
1: And

Hey, yeah, I'm Phantom Third Channel, and this is Bargain Bin Bonanza right here on WPRK 91.5 FM. You just heard Laurie Anderson from, there we go. There's the volume. We just heard Laurie Anderson from The Ugly One with the Jewels, 1995. That was Someone Else's Dream. The Crew Cuts from Watching the Girls Go By, a K-Tel compilation, by the way. With Shaboom, Life Could Be a Dream. Nana Cherry and The Thing from the 2012 album, The Cherry Thing, that was Dream Baby Dream. And we start off the set from The Shaky Graves and The Horse He Rode In On, 2017 EP. That was A Dream Is a Wish Your Heart Makes. Once again, I am Phantom Third Channel. This is Bargain Bin Bonanza. 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Let's keep it rolling. We got some hours to go.

I dreamt I had to go to Mars. I'm always kidding on about going to Mars through the day, but faced with the reality of it in a dream, I was terrified. And it wasn't going to be like a moon trip. There was three of us going, but we couldn't all go in the same ship. We had to go one at a time, with a day between us. I had to go first, and it was the thought of passing through all that black space, all the darkness with nothing in it, and then being the first one to land there all alone. I knew it was supposed to be all dark around, with just a red surface. But what if I got there and it was light, all civilized and populated and stuff? So I made a plan. 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
3: Oh, ending the set with Belle and Sebastian from their 1998 release, The Boy with the Arab Strap. That was a Space Boy Dream. Before that, Wet Leg from 2022, their eponymous debut. That was Wet Dream. Ella Fitzgerald and Louis Armstrong from the Cheek to Cheek, the complete duet recordings. That was Dream a Little Dream of Me. Was Not Was from Out Come the Freaks. That was Tell Me That I'm Dreaming. And Laurie Anderson starting off the set from her 1989 album Strange Angels. That was The Dream Before. I am Phantom Third Channel. This is Bargain Bin Bonanza. Every Monday morning, midnight to 3 a.m., we know how it sounds. And we made it that way.

dream of Jeannie with a... She is so... that I could almost... I dream of Jeannie with a... Every time I look at her, I... Every time I... her, I could almost... Every time I... her, I...

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1: In the summer of 1993, the Supreme Court ruled that the hours between 10 p.m. and 6 a.m. be declared safe harbor, during which time it is legal to broadcast material which may be considered objectionable to certain listeners. As a progressive-minded station, WPRK applauds the court's ruling. 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
3: 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Thank you for tuning in. Whether you are out there in Seattle, somewhere on the left coast, in a moving truck, cruising around the Midwest, or just hanging out here on the mean streets of Central Florida. I'm Phantom Third Channel. I hope this music brings you some joy, some solace, some peace in this crazy mixed up world. You heard Blondie. 1979, Eat to the Beat, That Was Dreaming. Lindy A. Jones, from the novelty songs of Lindy A. Jones, that was I Dream of Brownie. The Jesus and Mary Chain from their 1998 album Monkey, that was Dream Lover. The Pied Piper's doing Dream from Tommy Dorsey Favorites. Tom Waits from Frank's Wild Years 1987, that was Innocent When You Dream. And New Order from 1980 from their album Movement, that was Dreams Never End. Once again, I am Phantom Third Channel. This is Bargain Bin Bonanza. We're here till 3 a.m. only on WPRK 91.5 FM. we're going to keep it rolling. I hope you enjoy Bargain Bin Bonanza.

was a very cold, clear fall night. I had a terrible dream. Billy Name and Bridget were playing under my staircase on the second floor about 2 o'clock in the morning. I woke up because Amos and Archie had started barking. That made me very angry because I wasn't feeling well, and I told them I was very cross, the real me, that they just better remember what happened to Sam the bad cat that was left at home and got sick and went to pussy heaven. It was a very cold, clear fall night. Some snowflakes were falling. Gee, it was so beautiful. And so I went to get my camera to take some pictures. And then I was taking the pictures, but the exposure thing wasn't right, and I was going to call Fred or Jerry to find out how to set it, but oh, it was too late. And then I remembered they were still probably at dinner, and anyway, I felt really bad and didn't want to talk to anybody. But the snowflakes were so beautiful and real-looking, and I really wanted to hold them. And that's when I heard the voices from down the hall near the stairs. So I got a flashlight, and I was scared and went out into the hallway. There's been all kinds of trouble lately in the neighborhood. And someone's got to bring home the bacon. And anyway, there were Bridget and Billy playing. And under the staircase was a little meadow, sort of like the park at 23rd Street, where all the young kids go and play frisbee. Gee, that must be fun. Maybe we should do an article on that in the magazine. But they'll just tell me I'm stupid and it won't sell. But I'll hold my ground this time. I mean, it's my magazine, isn't it?

So I was thinking that as the snowflakes fell and I heard these voices having so much fun, gee, it'd be so great to have some fun. So I called Billy, but either he didn't hear me or he didn't want to answer, which is so strange because even if I don't like reunions, I've always loved Billy. I'm so glad he's working. I mean, it's different than Ondine. He keeps touring with those movies and he doesn't even pay us in film. I mean, the film's just going to disintegrate and then what? I mean, he's so normal off of drugs, I just don't get it. And then I saw John Cale. He's been looking really great. He's been coming by the office to exercise with me. Ronnie said I have a muscle, but he's been really mean since he went to AA. I mean, what does it mean when you give up drinking and then you're still so mean? He says I'm being lazy, but I'm not. I just can't find any ideas. I mean, I'm just not, let's face it, gonna get any ideas up at the office. And seeing John made me think of the Velvets. I'd been thinking about them when I was on St. Mark's Place, going to that new gallery those sweet new kids have opened. But they thought I was old, and then I saw the old Dom, the old club where we did our first shows. It was so great. I don't understand about that Velvet's first album. I mean, I did the cover, I was the producer, and I always see it repackaged, and I've never gotten a penny from it. How could that be? I should call Henry. But it was good seeing John. I did a cover for him. But I did it in black and white, and he changed it to color. It would have been worth more if he'd left it my way, but you can never tell anybody anything. I've learned that. I tried calling again to Billy and John. They wouldn't recognize me. It was like I wasn't there. Why won't they let me in? And then I saw Lou. I'm so mad at him. Lou Reed got married and didn't invite me. I mean, is it because he thought I'd bring too many people? I don't get it. Could have at least called. I mean, he's doing so great. Why doesn't he call me? I saw him at the MTV show and he's one row away and he didn't even say hello. I don't get it. You know, I hate Lou. I really do. He wouldn't even hire us for his videos. And I was so proud of him. I was so scared today. There's blood leaking through my shirt from those old scars from being shot. And the corset I wear to keep my insides in was hurting. And I did 3 sets of 15 push-ups and 4 sets of 10 sit-ups. And then my insides hurt and I saw drops of blood in my shirt. And I remember the doctors saying I was dead. Then later they had to take blood out of my hand because they ran out of veins. But then all this thinking is making me an old grouch and you can't do anything anyway, so they wouldn't let me play with them in my own dream. I was just going to have to make up another and another and another. Gee, wouldn't it just be so funny if I died in this dream before I could make it?

0: This is Jimmy.
1: Right now, I'd like to introduce cats in the group. This is Noel Redding playing bass.
2: Hello.
1: And Mitch Mitchell playing drums. 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
2: Yeah, was out of sight. I mean, it really was. How did you play that?
0: Oh, we just had the Smiths there from their 1986 classic, The Queen is Dead. That was Some Girls Are Bigger Than Others. Before that, Johnny Tillotson. Tillotson. From 1962, from the album It Keeps Right On A-Hurtin', that was Send Me the Pillow You Dream On. Danny Kaye doing I'll Take You Dreaming from The Court Jester, 1955. And that's, was that it? That can't be it. Did I miss something? I think I missed something. I'm a bad DJ. Oh, that's right. in between the Danny Kaye and the Johnny Tillotson, there was Lou Reed and John Cale with A Dream from the album Songs for Drella. I'm Phantom Third Channel. I got to get back to putting things back in order on the playlist. You can check it out at spinatron.com. You can also hear 2 weeks of archives of previous shows. Somebody asked me about that this week. So if you ever

I took her by the hand and my heart was thumping. She said, hey man, you crazy or something? You see, it happened last time.

talk to. So call up the operator time just to hear a voice of some kind. When you hear the beep, it will be 3 o'clock. She said that for over an hour and I hung up.

Everybody's having them dreams. Everybody sees herself walking around with no one else. Half the people can be part right all of the time, and some of the people can be all right part of the time, but all the people can't be all right all of the time. I think Abraham Lincoln said that. I'll let you be in my dream if I can be in yours. I said that.

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1: In the summer of 1993, the Supreme Court ruled that the hours between 10 p.m. and 6 a.m. be declared safe harbor, during which time it is legal to broadcast material which may be considered objectionable to certain listeners. 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
3: Orchestral Maneuvers in the Dark. From their Best of 1988, I also believe that is from, World in Motion, maybe? I don't know. Maybe that's a New Order reference. Oof. Orchestral Maneuvers in the Dark doing Dreaming. Before that, David Bowie from The Rise and Fall of Ziggy Stardust and the Spiders from Mars, 1972. That was Moon Age Daydream. Louis James from 1924. That was Dream Daddy. Talking Heads doing City of Dreams from 1986, True Stories. And Sammy Kaye and his orchestra starting off the set from the 1944 release, also entitled Dream, Dream, Dream. I'm Phantom Third Channel. 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Winter Park, Florida, the voice of Rollins College and the Beast Investment Radio. We got a little less than an hour left. You're here for the music, not for my blather. Sometimes you are. Sometimes I just chat and chat and chat. But I really just want to sit in this dark room and listen to some music. So let's get back to it.

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2: Ho, ho, ho, bargain bin bonanza, because you're never quite sure what you're going to get.

Last night, I had the strangest dream. I'm Phantom Third Channel. This is Bargain Bin Bonanza. We're getting into the last 40 minutes, a little less than 40 minutes, 37 minutes of the show. Kick back, relax, put your feet up. 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

She never closed her eyes in sleep till we were all in bed. And on party nights till we came home, she often sat and read. We little thought about it then, 'cause we were young and gay, just how much Mama worried when we children were away. We only knew she never slept when we were out at night, and that she waited just to know that we'd come home all right. Why, sometimes when we'd stay away till one or two or three, it seemed to us that Mama heard the turning of the key. For always when we'd step inside, she'd call and we'd reply. But we were all too young back then to understand the reason why. Until the last one returned, she'd always keep a light. For Mama couldn't sleep until she'd kissed us all goodnight. She had to know that we were safe before she went to rest, 'cause she seemed to fear the world might harm the ones she loved the best. And once she said, when you've grown to women and to men, perhaps I'll sleep the whole night through. I may be different then. And so it seemed that night and day we knew a mother's care, that always when we got back home, we'd find her waiting there. And then came the night that we were called together around her bed. The children are all with you now, the kindly doctor said. And in her eyes there gleamed again that old-time tender light that told us that she'd been waiting just to know that we were all right. Then she smiled that old familiar smile and prayed to God to keep her children safe from harm throughout the years. And then she went to sleep.

0: I'm Eric Hoff from American rock band Portugal the Man, and I'm here to tell you that it can be difficult getting back to work or finding a job at all following an injury or living with a disability. That's where NTI comes in. NTI is the leader in getting disabled Americans back to work. If you're having a hard time finding a job or know someone that is, contact NTI at nticentral.org or hit them up on the phone at 877-248-8912.
1: In the summer of 1993, the Supreme Court ruled that the hours between 10 p.m. and 6 a.m. be declared safe harbor, during which time it is legal to broadcast material which may be considered objectionable to certain listeners. As a progressive-minded station, WPRK applauds the court's ruling. However, the opinions and views expressed in the music do not necessarily reflect the opinions of WPRK or Rollins College. In the interest of fairness, WPRK warns that some of the material aired between 10 p.m. and 6 a.m. may be considered rude or objectionable to certain listeners. If you have any questions regarding the court ruling or our safe harbor policy, feel free to contact us here at WPRK.

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0: In the summer of 1993, the Supreme Court ruled that the hours between 10 p.m. and 6 a.m. be declared safe harbor, during which time it is legal to broadcast material which may be considered objectionable to certain listeners. As a progressive-minded station, WPRK applauds the court's ruling. However, the opinions and views expressed in the music do not necessarily reflect the opinions of WPRK or Rollins College. In the interest of fairness, WPRK warns that some of the material aired between 10 p.m. and 6 a.m. may be considered rude or objectionable to certain listeners. If you have any questions regarding the court ruling or our safe harbor policy, feel free to contact us here at WPRK.
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0: 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Yes, Florida, Husky Loops with you, and it's going to be great.
1: Hoy caminamos a la escuela. 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

before bedtime, a nice warm glass of milk. You know what? I think I might have one now. Would you like one too? Oh, would you like one or two? I got Bessie right out back. She'll stir it up very well for you. 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

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Black is the color of real jungle fever in Belize, Tanzania, or Papua New Guinea. 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It is a sunset horizon disappearing into Ontario Lake. Black.

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1: Yeah, it was out of sight. 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

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I am Max. My co-host Nina is not with us at this very moment, but she will be here shortly, probably about halfway through the show. That was I'm Gonna Get You Back by Taylor Swift. And next up, we're gonna play The Governor's Waltz by Phoebe Bridgers, which is off of her brand new album, Lost Weekend. I haven't listened to the full thing, but from what I've heard, I liked it. It was very, very melancholy, and from what I've heard, I know the album is about grief. When was it released? I know it was August 14th, so like 2 weeks ago. But yeah, this is The Governor's Waltz.

Okay, that was I Know by Fiona Apple and The Governor's Waltz by Phoebe Bridgers. I Know is such an amazing song, and it's definitely one of my favorites off of the album Wind the Pawn by Fiona Apple. I mean the whole album is amazing, obviously, but like that song in particular, like I could just listen on repeat. Next up, we have Serena Joy by Olivia Rodrigo. This song, I'm pretty sure, was inspired by The Handmaid's Tale and a little bit by current politics, but it was a single released August 24th of this year, I think in preparation for the festival that she put on, which we talked a little bit about last week, Daisy Chain Fields. It was an all-women's lineup, a non-profit, so none of the singers got paid, but all profit made from the festival got donated to charities for women's rights, and they raised $20 million, which is pretty freaking incredible. So this is Serena Joy by Olivia Rodrigo.

0: Okay, that was Serena Joy by Olivia Rodrigo, Sophia by Claro, Never Be Like You by Flume, and Digital Love by Daft Punk.
1: I love Daft Punk. Oh, is my mic on? Oh, is it?
0: Hello? I can't hear you. Wait, what mic are you? Guess three?
2: Hello?
0: It likes to trick us.
2: Hello, okay. There I am. You can hear me now.
0: Unusual mic placement.
2: I was going to say, I love Daft Punk. They're so fun. They just always make me so, like, hyped. Like, I just...
0: Yeah.
2: Their music... I have a Daft Punk poster in my room, actually.
0: Oh. Wow.
2: That's a recent thing.
0: So you're a real fan.
2: I mean, I've been listening to them since I was a little kid.
0: Nina's here with us now.
2: I am here now. I wasn't here before, but...
0: But she's here now.
2: I am here now.
0: Next up, we have, like, I don't even really know how to describe this little segment, but it's, I feel like all the songs go together in my brain, and so I'm going to play them, and I hope that you agree.
2: Okay.
0: And next up, we have Dead of Night by Orville Peck.
2: Okay, okay.

0: know why I'm saying hello again.
1: That
0: was Dead of Night by Orville Peck, Stairway to Heaven by Led Zeppelin, I'm on Fire by Bruce Springsteen, and George Harrison's My Sweet Lord.
1: It's funny, before we played Stairway to Heaven, Max told me, she was like, oh, this is low-key a long song.
0: Like 8 minutes.
1: And then I was like, oh, I'm playing a 16-minute song later on.
0: Yeah, so stay tuned in.
1: Get ready. Stay tuned for that.
0: But those songs, I feel like I don't know why, but Dead of Night by Orville Peck really heavily reminds me of I'm on Fire by Bruce Springsteen, and I haven't really examined that enough to know why.
1: There's some sort of correlation between those songs. I kind of get it.
0: Yeah. But also, the other day, I was leaving my job, and it was kind of a rainy day, and I was like, you know what? I want to listen to My Sweet Lord by George Harrison. So I put it on before I leave, and as I'm pulling out of my driveway, and I make a turn onto the main road, there is a beautiful double rainbow in the midst of a sunset. And I was like, I think George Harrison has something to do with this.
1: Yeah, he probably was like, had a part in that happening.
0: Yeah, I was like, this is so magical. Anyway.
1: We have a special guest here hanging out with us right now. We have 2/3 of Catnap.
0: Hit band Catnap.
1: In the studio. We have Julia here. Wait, I don't know if the mic picked that up.
2: Hello, it's Julia.
0: It's Julia. The bassist of Catnap.
1: And I'm Nina. Fun fact.
0: All right. And I'm Max. I feel like I wanted to introduce myself, too.
1: Yeah, introduce yourself.
0: You've been listening to Girl Maxing on 91.5 WPRK. We don't really have a theme for today's episode. It's just a bunch of stuff. So I hope you've enjoyed so far. We've got enough room for one more song, and then we'll play the top of the hour and continue on to 5 p.m. because we do 2 hours of music.
1: Yes.
0: This is Erase/Rewind by The Cardigans.
1: Yes. Wait. Yes? Sorry, I got excited because I have a fun fact about The Cardigans.
0: Okay.
1: Fun fact, I was named after the singer. That's a fun fact.
0: That's so fun. Thank you for sharing that. Okay, now we're gonna play it.

0: Hello, people. This is the Arbor Labor Union. 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Have a great day.
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Hello, you are listening to Girl Maxing on 91.5 WPRK. My name is Nina. Usually, the show is with me and Max, hence the name Girl Maxing. However, today we've kind of switched off shifts and she had to go. So it's just me for the second hour. Our show is every Monday from 3 to 5 p.m. That was Slug by Snail Mail. I've been listening to a lot of Snail Mail recently. Coming up soon is Snail Mail and Soccer Mommy playing at, I believe, the Beachum, which, if you're into that kind of music, that is a concert to go to. The next song is a song that my friend showed me that I've been really into this whole album. I kind of got into it late. Like, it came out last year, and I remember seeing the album cover for it when it came out, and I just never even, like, listened to it. But this is Caledonia by Racecourse.

was the unemployment, sorry, not the unemployment, the employment pages by Death Cab for Cutie. Maybe that was projection. 1863 by Valour 100, Caledonia by Racecourse, and before that, Slug by Snail Mail. Up next, we have a very long song, but I think it's like it makes sense that it's this long. Like, it just really works for the song, and it's the closer of the album, and I just love it so much. I think it's really beautiful, and it's like it kind of unfolds, and it's like the song like breaks, like it's like it just defies all your expectations of whatever you think it is, and I just think that's really cool. The whole album is really great, and it is Goodbye Sky Harbor by Jimmy Eat World off their album Clarity.

That was Goodbye Sky Harbor by Jimmy Eat World. All 16 minutes of that song. It gives me goosebumps every time. Like it's such a magical part when it goes to the end, and it just like has that whole like switch up with the beat. And like I don't know, it's just so magical and mind-blowing. Yeah, I really like that song. Continuing on with kind of the emo stuff that we've got going on, next song is IHOP from the band P. the word P, that is the name of the band. And coming up after that, we will be playing a song from the band Stella. Got some First Day Back, Burial Etiquette. Stay tuned if you're into that emo or into just music in general. Stay tuned. This is IHOP by P.

That was Upstairs 212 by First Day Back, Exhaustion That Led to Collapse by Burial Etiquette, Wannabe by Stella, recommended by a friend. Thank you for suggesting a song. If you have any song recommendations, requests that you want to play on, want us to play on the show, you can DM Girl Maxing on Instagram at GIRLMAXXING. And before that was IHOP by P. Up next, we have some new releases that I have found. The one that I'm about to play is by Graham Hunt, and it's off his new album, American Pyramid. The whole album had some really interesting melodic choices and like cool production, and it was overall kind of like a fresh sound. Like some of it was definitely stuff that I was like pinpointing, like, oh, I wonder what his influences were. But there were other times when I was just like, this is a very unique sound. And so I thought it was cool. After that, I'll be playing a song from Alex Sucks, which it's from the album that released earlier this year called Autopilot. And I found that it was reminiscent of both like the 2000s block party disco rock kind of vibe, but mixed with like 2010s Phoenix kind of like production and stuff. It definitely to me feels more promising and authentic than like some of the like so-called like indie sleaze revival music that has been around recently. Dare I say The Dare and The Help. This just to me didn't feel like forced or like it was, I don't know. I think that The Help and The Dare, they're cool, but they just to me kind of give like poser a little bit. And this kind of just felt more authentic to me. So yeah, new releases. We got Cold War Kids, Fantagram version, like a cover, so that is going to be in this next group of songs, and a song from Adela that just came out off her new album, Fun Pop Vibes, little mixture of vibes here. So this is Song of Hate by Graham Hunt.

You've been listening to Girl Maxing on 91.5 WPRK. Our show is every Monday from 3 to 5 p.m. That was Hang Me Up to Dry, the Fantagram version, Autopilot by Alex Sucks, Song of Hate by Graham Hunt, and that was it for that little chunk. We've got one more song, just enough time for it. Thanks for tuning in. This last song is Nicole Kidman by Adela. Bye!

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is that little space we find in the dark each night without a light, in the bend of dark arms, safe from trauma, grief, and strife. 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

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You're tuned in to Verubishka on this Monday evening. What you just heard, Stephen Wilson with Vermilion Corps. Right before that, Failure covering Enjoy the Silence. Personal Jesus is covered by Johnny Cash. Low with Monkey. Scanner covering Eardrum Buzz. And Neurosis started the show end of the set off with Stones from the Sky. If you have any questions, comments, concerns, or requests, 407-646-2915 would be the number to our studio.